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0: and was also pretty good. Then came to the Rockies, was an all-star again. Comes to the Braves in 2003. Put up an ERA of 3.84, then 4.28, and then in 2005, 3.5. And those were collectively like three out of the four worst seasons of his baseball career. Then he missed all of 2006 and 2007 with an injury, and then his career ended shortly after that. Mike Hampton, for a couple of years, though, was a stud. I mean, even short-term and recent ones, I mean, how about the fact just last year they signed Jurickson and Profar? Look at where that one went. Consecutive PED suspensions, almost like immediately. 310-840-4910. All right, we've got some more phone calls that we'll get to finish up. We got some texts that we'll finish up with. And, as promised, is I've been teasing it. And I've been hyping this guy up, and I've been saying this is year is his time. I'll tell you why it's Penix time in Atlanta. It's some big news that came down today. I'm Pat Boyle, 310-840-4910. We'll finish up on the other side. This is BetMGM Tonight.
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0: 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Here's Linnell Willingham.
1: You heard the big voice guy, youngest in charge, Linnell Willingham, rocking out with you as we get you up to 3 a.m. Eastern time. Taking your calls at 310-840-4910. Is Lane Kiffin a villain or a visionary? Before we get back to the phones, the Houston Texans today going out and trading a seventh-round pick for Patriots wide receiver Keyshawn Booty. And here's the thing about Booty. I think that move for Houston technically was an upgrade. They lost Jaden Higgins, their second-year wideout, to a torn ACL. And they had a void in their wide receiver room. Adding Keyshawn Booty, is not only a good move for Houston, but it's a massive upgrade because he fits what they want to do. Year number two of Nick Caley as the offensive coordinator. They want to run the football. They brought in David Montgomery. They're going to be more physical. They're going to create chunk plays or attempt to create chunk plays off of play action. They now have two wide receivers that finished in the top five last year in yards per reception, in Nico Collins and Keyshawn Booty. So this offense just got a hell of a lot better. And the reality is, all offseason, it feels like they haven't been talked about enough. The Texans, to me, last year, y'all know that was my flavor of the week, man. I was geeked up over Houston, disappointed the way that they went out. The Texans have all of the ingredients to make the Super Bowl, guys. They do. They should be on the short list of teams that you consider the very best within the landscape of the AFC. And I know what a lot of people are wondering. Well, what are you going to get out of CJ Stroud? Is this going to be, you know,

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4: Whenever a health fix goes viral, it is worth investigating what the science says. A recent trend making the rounds is that taking a combination of over-the-counter allergy medications along with an antacid can help with hot flashes and other symptoms associated with menopause. Does it work? Well, CNN wellness contributor Dr. Lena Wen looked into it, and the short answer is we don't really know. There's a theory involving histamine, but menopause symptoms are mostly driven by changing estrogen levels, and there are no solid clinical trials showing these drugs actually help. The concern, Wen says, is that leaning on an unproven fix can keep women from treatments we know do work, like hormone therapy. So, if your symptoms are disrupting your life, don't settle for a social media hack. Talk to your doctor about the proven options. I'm Dr. Sanjay Gupta, helping you live a better life.

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13: Whenever a health fix goes viral, it is worth investigating what the science says. A recent trend making the rounds is that taking a combination of over-the-counter allergy medications along with an antacid can help with hot flashes and other symptoms associated with menopause. Does it work? Well, CNN wellness contributor Dr. Lena Wen looked into it, and the short answer is we don't really know. There's a theory involving histamine, but menopause symptoms are mostly driven by changing estrogen levels, and there are no solid clinical trials showing these drugs actually help. The concern, Wen says, is that leaning on an unproven fix can keep women from treatments we know do work, like hormone therapy. So, if your symptoms are disrupting your life, don't settle for a social media hack. Talk to your doctor about the proven options. I'm Dr. Sanjay Gupta, helping you live a better life.
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Hey y'all, it's Charlie Starr from Blackberry Smoke. Y'all know our fans are like family to us, and family watches out for each other, especially when we're out riding. So before you or your crew get on your motorcycles, make sure you're good to ride. 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

0: to be fired in a couple of years. I want to take good guy Todd Monken, who's getting his bag, over bad guy Lane Kiffin, who the FBI is cleaning up its own dirty laundry over. Our biggest loser of the day, the Drake Toll Show, Westwood One Sports, the Westwood One Sports app, Lane Kiffin. Here is, speaking of the whole FBI thing, Pete Golding, the current head coach at Ole Miss, this is just press conference city. He had a press conference and discussed the FBI being back in the facility.
1: Was that?
2: I think any bowl game playoff system, obviously you're going to up security. I'm not sure that there was a hiring process of here we go with the FBI. I do think we probably have a current player whose dad just so happens to work for the FBI that lives in town. That from that standpoint, there was no measure to go, oh my gosh, here come in from that standpoint. But no, obviously, anytime you get in that playoff system and you had guys from this building go to other places, you want to make sure it's secure for your players. Nothing from our standpoint, but the video access and everything else and all those things that you're doing regardless where you're at. I mean, that's no different when, you know, in the semis and the quarters, regardless where you're at for the hotels that you're staying in. You've got to up the security. People are in and out and you're sweeping trash cans. I mean, that's been done for the history of ball. So, no, there was no hiring process of, hey, let's get the FBI in here. Holy cow. They start looking around. No, it wasn't anything like that.
0: It's pretty great. He says, I know you guys saw the FBI come in. Don't worry. We didn't bring the FBI in. We don't need anything. The FBI just wanted to come back and get their fancy microphones. They were here because Lane Kiffin. We're going to let them do their thing. Maybe they were using it for security purposes. Maybe they were just making sure everything, you know, their players are safe around here. Awesome response from the Ole Miss head coach Pete Golding, who was the defensive coordinator for Lane Kiffin a year ago when Kiffin was the head coach at Ole Miss. Since then, again, Kiffin has now left for LSU, has begun poaching NFL players, and has been marred in controversy throughout the offseason because of his move to LSU and his subsequent moves to sign dudes under NFL contracts, dudes getting paid by the National Football League to come back and play college football. Addie Bates, producer of the Drake Toll Show. I'm going to side with anyone who's not named Lane Kiffin on this.
3: Why? I feel like he's a... What did he do? I feel like he's a notable good guy.
0: Red-blooded American. He's a stand-up citizen.
3: Yeah, it's not like he was in East Palestine paying for stuff.
0: You don't think the East Palestine thing's a problem. If you think that you pay $140 in Ohio to get a little action, that it's just not that, huh?
3: Oh, I'm going to bring up what I said during the break, Drake Toll. When you go on a
0: date... You know what's going to happen?
3: Yeah.
0: Some guy listening in his car right now is going to go home to his wife. I told you. She's right. It's not that big of a deal. It's not even a thing. What else am I supposed to do?
3: When you go on a date, how much money do you spend beforehand on dinner and wine?
0: I buy nice dinners on dates.
3: What are your intentions at the end, Drake?
0: To have a nice conversation, possibly a sweet kiss, maybe a loving kiss, right. And then ride off into the sunset.
3: Okay, that's okay. I think your mom's listening.
0: When I was in college, okay. I didn't kiss anyone in college on a first date.
3: Way that is true, Drake.
0: Fourth date one time. Fourth.
3: Drake, there's no way that's true.
0: It's true. I mean, I'm not in college anymore, but it's a fact.
4: Liar, pants on fire.
0: No, it's getting hot here.
3: Oh.
0: Yeah, now what, huh?
3: It's getting hot in here. I don't think you're telling the truth. Something's on fire.
0: Interesting. You can bug me. The FBI doesn't need bugs. I've got 19 microphones in this room. They're already I'm already picking up everything.
3: I don't even think Lane Kiffin has the brain power to, like, say anything. Like, he just says anything. It's fine. Like, you don't need bugs to figure out what he's thinking. He'll just say it.
0: And Texas Tech, they were the bad guys. We all hated Texas Tech there for like 3 months. That story blew over.
3: I still do, but
0: their quarterback gambled at Indiana and they fought for the kid. And then Lane Kiffin's got the FBI, college football, the NFL, Diana Russi needed Jed York to Lane Kiffin scandal. You get a scandal. This offseason for immorality has rocked. Love that. Love that for us. Didn't even have to FBI bug us. Addie Bates produces. Laura Jimenez runs the board. Those are your biggest losers of the day. Jed York, the 49ers owner who was arrested for possible prostitution in Palestine, Ohio. And Lane Kiffin, whose bugs were taken out of the Ole Miss offices now that he is gone. Uh-oh. One organization, in an effort to win the AL West... has fired its GM. Did the Astros just make a terrible decision? That's up next. This is the Drake Toll Show.
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7: 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While the NCAA blasted the ruling, now players are returning from the NFL to college. I'm Drake Toll.
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4: Cleveland has finally come to an end. Head coach Todd Monken named Deshaun Watson the starter for the upcoming season, choosing the veteran over rising sophomore Shedeur Sanders following a fiercely contested training camp. While both signal callers showed plenty of flashes, Come on. Deshaun Watson looked bad. Now he's the starter. I'm Drake Toll.
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10: 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In the least surprising development ever, the Cleveland Browns have named Deshaun Watson their starting quarterback. Dumbest development ever, but least surprising development ever. Given how horrible he was on the field Saturday, and then even worse off it when he lit the Browns fans on fire for booing him, suggests that this was no quarterback competition at all. In fact, it was probably decided a long time ago. And how little do they think of Shedeur Sanders just to give that job to that creep Watson instead? Bad guy, bad quarterback, bad organization. Never mind winning that job, he shouldn't even be on the team. Hell, he should have never been on that team. At this point, Browns fans probably wouldn't even care if Jimmy Haslam went Art Modell and moved that team under the cover of darkness. Because having no team is better than having a team quarterbacked by Deshaun Watson. I'm Jim Rome. Remember, you can also follow me on Instagram at Jim Rome.
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5: Let's roll, baby. Let's get it. It is You Better You Bet on a Tuesday. Katri Stremski in for my main man, Nick Costos. Love Nick Costos, so... I need to make sure that this seat is nice and warm for our guy when he returns for, I believe, the start of football season. Maybe it's next week. I can't keep tabs on the busiest man in showbiz, but I try to give him a run for his money. We got a lot cooking over the next 3 hours. We will set the stage for what is going to happen over the final month and change in Major League Baseball. And, you know, the last time I did this show, I gave the listening audience and the viewing audience three teams I was buying and three teams I was selling for the 2026 NFL season. And I do have to admit that some of those teams I feel that much more passionate about. I am that much more locked in on the idea that they are going to have monstrous seasons or incredibly disappointing seasons. But to show you that I could give you a little Rocky Balboa, if I can change, you could change. Anybody could change. It might be one or two of them that might be getting X'd off the list, because as we've moved closer and closer to the season, it is very much okay for me to say, you know what? I've had a little bit of cold feet. I've had a little bit of a change of heart, and information and injuries and everything that comes with it has kind of maybe swayed my opinion in a different way. And that's why we have July NFL thoughts. It's why we have August NFL thoughts. And then we lock in those preseason picks, but you know, at least one or two of them are going to be absolute duds. Like, I can give you a preseason pick that a year ago I felt amazing about and ended up coming home to roost. The Jets being an under, despite the fact that people were talking up Aaron Glenn and talking up Justin Fields. And I was proclaiming all year, they're going to stink. They're going to be one of the worst teams in the NFL. And when they start the year 0-7, Josh Ostrowski feels like an absolute genius. But to show you that we are fair and balanced, to show you that we are transparent around here, I also was the same knucklehead that's running around all summer long talking up, that's right, the Arizona Cardinals and Kyler Murray is over and is a playoff team. And that was like one of my plant the flag takes in the NFL season. And it was like, yeah, 5 or 6 weeks into the year, that's going to be a dumb one. That's going to be one that, dare I say, I'd like to have back. So I'm sure there will be plenty of that, and we'll officially lock in a bunch of NFL bets that we can send you on your way with as we close out August and we find ourselves closer and closer to week zero in college football, which comes up this weekend. Then you have the real opening of college football, which, by the way, there are a lot of elements in sports that have changed for the better. There are elements of sports that have changed for the worse, and I'm sorry, I'm never going to get me on board with week zero. I know people say, oh, it's football. You got football back. It's a week early. It's like a little hors d'oeuvre. No, no, no. I want college football starting the Thursday of Labor Day weekend. That's what I wanted starting. I don't need this week before nonsense where all of a sudden my brain's got to be all wackadoo, but that's the way it is. That's one of those changes in sports that I don't particularly love. Changes in sports I do love is the idea that I'm going to have NFL football on Wednesday, Thursday, and then a full slate on Sunday, Monday, whenever that gets going. We'll have a bunch of predictions for you. Now, this is where I want to start the show. And unless you've been living under a rock over the last couple of days, you now are aware of the fact that Deshaun Watson, who signed the worst contract in the history of the NFL, who has basically turned into the definition of an absolute pariah on and off the football field, and the biggest headache and the biggest just nightmare for the Cleveland Browns, is going to be at quarterback week one when the Browns go and take on the Jacksonville Jaguars. After what I heard from Deshaun Watson over the weekend, it is so abundantly clear. It is so painfully obvious. He doesn't get it. And I am not going to relitigate all of his legal troubles and his despicable behavior and everything that comes with it from his departure with the Houston Texans. I am looking at this simply from a Cleveland Brown football perspective and how fans, despite what Deshaun Watson may think, their hatred, their anger, their vitriol is all due to the fact that he can't play anymore. And that's where Deshaun Watson absolutely loses me and should lose all of you and just shows you point blank, he's living under a rock. He clearly has hurt feelings for getting carted off that field and having people within that crowd cheering him a couple of years ago when he went down with the Achilles injury. I could get how that could stay with you, but I also would be aware, hey, I signed one of the richest contracts in NFL history. The team gave up multiple first-round picks to go and get me. I'm supposed to be the man. I'm supposed to be a guy that, hey, one of the best quarterbacks in the league, right? Like when you give up that sort of asking price, that's the expectation. It's why Cleveland can't simply cut Deshaun Watson right now because the contract is so outrageous. They can't cut him. For a lot of people, after what they heard on Saturday, after what they've seen in the preseason games, after what they've watched on the field or haven't watched on the field, the obvious would be, oh, just dispose of Deshaun Watson and put an end to it. Cleveland would find themselves in worse salary cap hell if they did that. But let's be real about something. Whenever the Browns return home, if they go and lose their first two games of the year, what Brown fan on planet Earth is going to be like shooting for the stars, jumping for the moon that Deshaun Watson started week three? Not that Shedeur Sanders necessarily is going to be like some super appealing, super juicy, super entertaining option, but he's not Deshaun Watson. So to me, it's simple if you're the Cleveland Browns. You want to announce he's the starter in week one? Okay, you're on the road, great. You want to play him in week one? You want to play him in week two? Go and lose those games and then just watch him play poorly and put him on the inactive list. That's what I would prefer to see. If I rooted for the team. Now, if I rooted for the team, I think I'd want him on the inactive list, period. Like, just dress him as the emergency third quarterback and get him out of my life. I don't want to see him in uniform. I don't want to see him holding a helmet because of everything he symbolizes. Yet, you're going to see him in week one. And the shame of all of this from a Cleveland perspective, they actually have some interesting elements of the team going into this season. They do. They actually have some interesting elements. Drafting the two receivers, Denzel Boston, Concepcion. A defense that, yes, lost Myles Garrett, but swaps him with Jared Verse, played really well in home games last year. Then you're at the point of the year where unless you're like two teams, the Arizona Cardinals and the Miami Dolphins, and both of those teams, maybe for varying degrees, can even sell optimism on Malik Willis front or, you know, some of the playmakers they have in Arizona. Like, I know I'm grasping at straws, but you get my point. Everybody is looking to sell optimism on August the 25th. Everybody's in the optimism business. Cleveland, if they had a quarterback that was, like, easy to root for, and I think it's fair to say that Shedeur Sanders is much easier to root for than Deshaun Watson. You could like talk yourself into, hey, we're better a playmaker. We got a new head coach. Who knows what that brings? We still think our defense can be pretty good. We've had success playing within the AFC North. It's especially playing games at home. Maybe we could go and exceed expectations. But when you have that like hovering black cloud of Watson surrounding your whole franchise, and then you find out he's got to go and start in week one, doesn't exactly do that. Does it? And quarterback unfortunately matters in the NFL. It's the most important position in professional sports. And a lot of smart people in my life wanted to convince me, JJ, I think you should go and bet the Browns over for the start of the season. Go get them at 5.5. They'll win a couple of home games. They're going to get last place schedule. Go take advantage of that. Then I stare at the quarterback room. I'm going to keep staring at the quarterback room. How can I do that? And the answer to that question is I can't. Now, when I look at that division, as I have the graphic right in front of me, Baltimore Ravens are even money to go and win the division. Cincinnati's at plus 175. The Steelers are at plus 550. I love the Cincinnati Bengals this year. Famous last words. Because I am well aware of the fact that they are like the trendy, obvious team that everybody, it seems like this time of year, wants to hop on. The defense is much better. Emanuori, Dexter Lawrence, it's much better than what it was a year ago. And I know there are major questions about the health, the status, the durability of Joe Burrow. Turf toe is no joke. Listen, I didn't have it surgically repaired like Joe did, but I crashed into a wall playing softball about 7 weeks ago and banged it up and I got diagnosed with it. I will never, I promise, I vow, John Jastrzewski will never, ever, ever critique an athlete for having turf toe ever, ever again after I was hobbling around my neighborhood for the better part of a month. And finally now I'm at a point where I can go and play golf. I'm waiting to get back and run, you know, the whole deal. So I get how Joe Burrow missed multiple months. And yeah, that's a part of his sort of resume as an NFL quarterback. When he plays, the team is good. Right? When Joe Burrow plays north of 15 games, the Cincinnati Bengals are a really good team. Are they good enough to go and win this division? Not willing to go that far. But I am willing to say if they get into the postseason, they're the team. If you're Buffalo, if you're Kansas City, if you're Baltimore, there's no fear factor from that quarterback. Like Burrow's gone into Arrowhead down 18 points, second half, won a game, beating Mahomes. How many other quarterbacks have gone to Arrowhead and beat Patrick Mahomes in a playoff game? Good luck finding one. You can't. Burrow went into Buffalo a few years ago and smoked Josh Allen's team. Torched them. So the two quarterbacks that kind of have this clout as the guys, Allen, Mahomes. They're the guys. Right? They're the guys. He's beat them both. Therefore, I see Joe Burrow coming into my building in January. It's not giving me a feeling of comfort. Where if there are other questions about, you know, Herbert and the Chargers who have never won a playoff game, I love the Texan defense. Love it. Best unit to me in the NFL on that side of the ball. There's the CJ Stroud questions. Like all of these other teams could come into your building where it's like, yeah, maybe. Yeah. Not worried about this. And they got demons that they got to overcome. Cincinnati, the key is just getting into the dance. Because if they get into the dance, they're going to be frisky. They're going to be dangerous. They're going to be heard from. And I, for one, am willing to bet on that. I bet on Cincinnati for their over as far as wins are concerned. I have bet on Cincinnati as far as winning the AFC. And yeah, I may have dabbled on betting Cincinnati to go and win the Super Bowl because markets matter and numbers matter. And I like that angle. So as we dive into a bunch of predictions for this 2026 season, which we're going to do over the next 3 hours here on You Better You Bet. Remember, having a quarterback that you feel good about come January matters. Now, some are going to say, hey, JJ, hold on a second. Did you feel good about Sam Darnold last year? did not. And did Sam Darnold shut me up? He sure did. But having that perfect storm and that perfect team around you, Seattle had that going for them. They also had an insane health going for them. And requires a couple of breaks too. Winning a Thursday night game when you're down by, what, 13-plus points. Getting the bounce of the ball to go your way in that NFC Championship game. Well, yes, I bet the Los Angeles Rams, but yes, I can also acknowledge the fact that the Rams were not the better team in the game. Seattle was the better team in the game. They outplayed the Rams in that game. But that's the perfect storm of building a championship team in 2026. It's like, hey, have the quarterback who's an assassin who could go and carry you. Or having this like well-oiled machine where everything flows beautifully, bing, bang, boom. And the quarterback doesn't go and screw it up. That's what they're banking for down in Houston. But I know this, Cleveland, they don't have the perfect team around their quarterback. And their quarterback situation, it's got to be the worst in the league, right? Is there a quarterback situation around football that you'd rather have? Least than what we see in Cleveland. Sorry, Browns fans. Deshaun Watson doesn't get it. He never will. And when we have that all-time worst contract in sports discussion, it can be very easy to put him there. Got a lot cooking this edition of You Better You Bet. We'll revisit three takes that I gave you of teams I like and teams I didn't like that I was buying, selling, and see where I stand on that litmus test. We'll dive into that. And here we go again. Deja vu for a team in the AFC West. Football takes. Look ahead to what will be a final busy 7 weeks in the Major League Baseball season. More glass half full, glass half empty on the Dodgers with the way they've looked over the last few weeks. Dive into that. John Jastrzemski for Nick right here. Westwood One Sports.
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10: 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Netflix's groundbreaking NFL coverage gets even better this season. Don't miss the league's first ever regular season game in Australia, September 10th, between divisional rivals the Los Angeles Rams and the San Francisco 49ers. Airing live on Netflix from the Melbourne Cricket Ground. Keep Netflix on your game day schedule for the first ever Thanksgiving Eve matchup, two Christmas Day games, and the Week 18 regular season finale. 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
1: 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You know, I see a lot of people getting ready for the fantasy drafts, and I'm in this mode. I have one coming up on Wednesday. It's an auction league. I can't stand it. I know a lot of the fantasy folks who are like serious about this, and I feel like I've gotten less and less serious about fantasy football over the years. I think what ends up happening is the gambling world has just become so insane where my priority on Sunday, it's like, and this year is going to be different because my team is going to be so pathetic that like they're so far down the list where it's like, all right, the season is over before it's even begun. And yes, I root for the Miami Dolphins. So you understand where I'm coming from as far as that goes. That's usually like, okay, how are the Dolphins going to do? You can cross that off the list. That's not going to cause me a lot of grief. It's not going to cause me a lot of agita on Sundays, whatever. Okay, so that's done. Then I work in New York, my New York shows, my podcast, television that I do at SNY. So obviously the Giant games and the Jet games take on serious responsibility from like a work perspective. Okay. Then you get to the games that I bet on. When you're doing betting content, you care about being right. Then you throw in the fact that I'm in this circuit contest every year, which, by the way, has been an absolute donation over the last few years. I do split it with a buddy, which makes it that much more fun. We can yell and scream. We curse at one another. We can't agree usually on the five games. And then we end up taking games that we're kind of lukewarm on. And we hope we're right. Sometimes we're wrong. There you go. But then there's that. Like, how are those games going? So, like, when you get through the, like, laundry list, oh, did I even mention, like, okay, it's a juicy 425 game. It's Buffalo, Kansas City. It's Chicago, Green Bay. It's, like, the games that everybody wants to watch. And that ends up being on your priorities list. Then, like, I don't even care during the my team is set. Check during the week. Check again on Sunday with injuries and whatnot. 1 o'clock games come and go. I'm not checking the fantasy app for 1 second. You guys can mock me for this. You can make fun of me for this, but it's reality. I just don't. There's too much going on. When we get into the window of games where there's like 4 or 5 games, for those of you on the East Coast, it's the late afternoon. For those of you on the West Coast, it's the early afternoon. But you get where I'm going. That's when, like, okay, I might be on the couch, pull up the app, see what's going on, see what's taking shape. All right, now I can check fantasy football. But until I hit like the end of the regular season or the postseason for that matter, it's down the list. So I'm at a point now with the league that I've run basically since I was a little kid. I mean, going back to my high school days. That is a league that I will never ever quit because I've done it every single year. It's like the league I will be in until I drop dead. That's it. Like, that's going to be my league. It's my baby. I'm in it. Whether my passion is what it was when it first started in 2003 is besides the point. But what I am trying to figure out, and maybe I'll come to some sort of conclusion with this as I get ready for a couple of these drafts. One, the auction, which I hate. I hate. I know the fantasy people tell you, oh, it's the best. You can. It's really for the, it's the thinking mind. No, it takes 3.5 hours. I don't have time for that crap. I thank you, Bill Zimmerman. I hate the auction drafts. I hate them. I hate them. Like, this draft starts at 8 o'clock on Wednesday. I have to be on television after the Met game. The draft will be fortunate to be halfway over by the time I'm getting on set, looking pretty, smiling for the camera. Oh, by the way, Aaron Rodgers is available. You want him for $2. Like, come on. Let's get this moving. Let's get it moving. I don't have all day. But my league on a Sunday, coming up this week, which is your traditional redraft, snake draft, 14 teams, which requires a little bit more precision on your drafting. A little bit more precision. in order to get everybody's energy levels up, to get the you-know-what talking up, I'm finding a cool cameo for somebody to do my draft order. You know, it can't be me. I mean, I'm sorry. I've done a few, believe it or not. I mean, I appreciate the fact that people want me to do their draft order, which is great. I'm happy to do it. But I need somebody really cool to do it, so I'm going to work on that. Maybe it's on Cameo. Maybe it's through the text for Rolodex, and we go from there. But I need a really good last place punishment. And I need some suggestions on who should be our Cameo between now and the end of this show. So I will work on this. I will work on this. So this is the stage of my life where I am now the old guy trying to rekindle the lost love that I once had for fantasy football. So we got to work on that. Got to work on that. I'll tell you what the Los Angeles Chargers need to work on. How do they keep their offensive line upright and healthy? I mean, they already lose a center for the year. How are you not, if you're Justin Herbert and Jim Harbaugh, sitting there saying to yourself, holy smokes, here we go again. And I understand it's not Joe Alt, who's your best offensive lineman. Your second best offensive lineman is beat up already in Rashawn Slater. You need these guys to play. Listen, I consider myself a card-carrying member of the Justin Herbert is not the chosen one camp. I know the nerds love him. I know he can make every throw on the field. I know he can run and he throws a pretty ball and he's mobile and he's built like an Adonis. All true. No arguments. He's been in the league now for what? Almost 7 years? I mean, let's count it. 2020, 21, 22, 23, 24, 25, 26. This is going to be his seventh year in the league. Has not won a playoff game. To take it a step further, he has absolutely wet the bed in every playoff game he's played. See, that's the difference between, and I see the guys all on board with the Matthew Stafford, Justin Herbert comp. Herbert's played on better teams than Stafford. I know he had Calvin Johnson. The Lions were one of the worst teams in the history of the NFL for a long, long time. Had a playoff drought, as far as wins are concerned, that lasted, what, almost 2.5 decades? Herbert's played on some better teams. And now he has a tremendous head coach each of the last 2 years, who, to his credit, built a better team around him. But I'm tired of the January diatribes that seem to happen every year. Like, I think we can all acknowledge Justin Herbert is going to ball out in the regular season, even with losing his center. You want to know why he's going to ball out? Because Jim Harbaugh wins regular season games. And now Mike McDaniel comes in, the gold watch, the rolled up pants, the Versace, the cool glasses, and is going to be the best offensive coordinator Justin Herbert has ever had. Like, I am fully convinced that relationship, which is as quirky and as weird and as off the rails as it gets between Jim Harbaugh and Mike McDaniel, is going to be a ton of fun throughout the regular season. There's no question about it. But this is no longer now about, all right, the Chargers going and winning their double-digit games, which, by the way, I've already bet. They're over for wins is at 9.5. I am on it. To make the playoffs, I am on it. This is about taking the next step for them as a franchise and losing your center for the year and now having questions about one of your tackles has got to bring deja vu right back to the forefront. Because you want to exercise those demons if you're Herbert. Like, come playoff time, I don't want to hear, oh, the center was out for the year. This is why Justin Herbert threw 3 interceptions and lost a playoff game at Houston. I'm just throwing that out there as an example. It would behoove them in a big way. Not that their home field is the be-all, end-all. It's not. Like, I'm well aware of the fact that if the Chargers go and end up with the number one seed, there is a very, very good chance. Very, very good chance. Like, if they play Kansas City in a playoff game, Kansas City's taking over half the building. If they play Buffalo and they got to go to the Chargers, Buffalo's going to have more than half the building. Like, their fans are insane people and travel like crazy. So I know the Chargers would be working against that, but like, it's a comfort level. Home, warm weather, whole deal. Herbert's never played a playoff game at home. Jacksonville, epic collapse. Houston, all-time bad playoff game. Against a really good defense, but all-time comically bad playoff game. And then last year against New England, his defense and Jesse Minter's group did everything imaginable to go and win that game. Couldn't do enough. Eventually, we have to get to the point where we enjoy the fruits of the Herbert labor in January. Not in the middle of like week six or week seven because he's super big and super mobile and throws a really pretty ball. I think in order to get that, winning a division would help. Now, we got some news on Ashton Jeanty, speaking of the AFC West. Jeanty, everybody fearing the worst. And speaking of fantasy football, that's why a lot of people don't like having their drafts during the middle of these preseasons, because whether it's practice, whether it's a game, the last thing you want is to lose one of your best players. The ankle injury for Jeanty, people are fearing the worst. I saw a couple of viral videos on this on social media. Jeanty, sprained ankle, believed to be more low than high. That's good news. But he may not be on the field for week one. That's according to Ian Rappaport. I mean, if I'm the Raiders, I'm also thinking to myself, I'm playing the Miami Dolphins. Can I go and get a win without Ashton Jeanty against quite possibly the worst team in the NFL? That would be nice. But for the fantasy owners that do have Ashton Jeanty, you want him, you know, doing his thing. And I want to believe that the Raiders can be better. Like, I do. I think the league is better when the Raiders are good. They have Mendoza now, which is now going to be like that countdown of when is he going to be out there? When is he going to be out there? When is he going to be out there? And I know Brady's like, oh, I don't like playing rookie quarterbacks in their first year. How are you going to sit there and play Kirk Cousins the entire season? Like, if I'm a Raider fan, by week three or week four, the minute I see Kirk Cousins unable to move in the pocket and he throws a couple of the other team, I'm going to be like, hey, quick Kubiak, let's get the kid out there. Let's get all his dorky nerdisms and all of the it that he brought with the Indiana Hoosiers to my team. Bowers is a stud. Better on the offensive line. Wrong division. That's the problem the Raiders have found themselves in. Like, I was just going through how Chargers win double-digit games. This team in Kansas City that, you know, still has Patrick Mahomes and still has Andy Reid and still has a ton of pedigree in a year in which, statistically speaking, they were better than what they were the year prior when they went to the Super Bowl. But instead of winning 10 zillion close games like they did in 2024, they found themselves losing all of those close games. And then Mahomes goes down with the injury. And that's all she wrote. But they are still the Chiefs, which means there's a baseline of pedigree of success that you might want to be careful fading and betting against. And then there's another team in the division, the Broncos, that I have to admit, I thought I was going to be out on. Like, because every metric of, hey, you play close games, you win close games, you're not going to have the same success the following year. Like, it's not going to happen. Turnover differentials, the same sort of deal. Like, teams that have crazy turnover differentials, you almost are banking on a market correction. The problem is, I think Denver's team is just significantly improved from where they were a year ago. And when you're well-coached and you add to the talent base and you have a defense that's really, really good, I've talked myself into the idea that Denver can absolutely find themselves back in an AFC championship game and maybe find themselves back in a Super Bowl. AFC is the place to go and pinpoint teams at that like 20 to 24 to 1 number to go and get it. Like the Buffalo and Baltimore equations of this to me are entirely too overvalued. Have you seen Buffalo's schedule? Are you aware of the playoff demons that have followed Lamar Jackson throughout his career? I, for one, am looking for value in the AFC. So between now and the end of this show, I already have a ticket on the Cincinnati Bengals. There's another team I really, really like. I really, really like them in the AFC. And they have a major quarterback question. But as far as toughness, as far as what the entire element of the team is going to look like, wouldn't be a whole lot of fun to play come January. We come back on You Better You Bet. Good news for the New York Giants. Malik Nabers, looking like he's going to be able to give it a go come week one. Is that a bet I should be making, grabbing the 3 against the Cowboys? You know I love the Cowboys going into the year. And realistic first-year expectations for John Harbaugh's team. Is it playoffs or bust for a team that has not been there in a couple of seasons? JJ and Costas, we're coming right back.
2: The Browns named Deshaun Watson their starting quarterback. Has there ever been a week one starter less popular with his own fan base?
3: Last time I played on this field, I tore my Achilles. And that same fan base, they cheered when I got hurt. So what does that have to do with anything about performance? 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
2: He complained about the fans, then immediately was named their QB. That's a new one. Even for Cleveland.
3: You know, it is what it is. You know, sometimes, you know, the tables turn.
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15: 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Mike Golick Jr. here. 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So call the right play. 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
1: 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And if I had to give you two player props I like in Major League Baseball today, I'll give you one from the New York Yankees. Cody Bellinger back from injury, went 1-for-4 in his return Sunday against the Toronto Blue Jays. Cody Bellinger takes advantage of that short porch at Yankee Stadium. The guy hasn't homered in forever. Got a game under his belt. I don't even need him to homer. Let's take him over 1.5 total bases. And the other one I'm going to give you is the one of the hottest hitters, if not the hottest hitter in all of baseball, and that's Pete Alonso, who, by the way, has been as good as it gets for the Baltimore Orioles, who have a lot of problems with that team, despite the fact that they're in it because everybody and their mother is in it.

Malik Nabers is a guy 2 years ago. Looked like he was going to be one of the best receivers in the NFL. Monstrous rookie campaign. Didn't have much to work with as far as quarterbacks are concerned. It was the end of Daniel Jones, who was a hot mess his last year with the Giants. You had the likes of Drew Locke starting games, Tommy DeVito starting games. Like, the Giants, going back to that 2024 season, they made life as difficult as possible for Nabers to go and have success, but they did force feed him the ball a ton. So, hey, I guess in theory you can go and put up numbers. But, like, the eye test told you, hey, this guy, playmaker, stud. Last year, was on his way to putting up big numbers. Jackson Dart takes over week 4 against the Los Angeles Chargers. Nabers having a big game. Nabers goes down with the injury. Boom. Don't see him out for the year. MetLife Turf strikes again. There was a consensus for most of this offseason that it was going to take Nabers some time into the regular season before he was going to be able to play. Everything you've heard from John Harbaugh, everything you've heard from Malik Nabers kind of tracks for him to be out there Sunday, week 1 against the Dallas Cowboys. That's a great, great sign if you're the Giants. Because even though John Harbaugh wants to come in with Matt Nagy, with Greg Roman, they want to have this sort of physical, we run the ball type of mentality. They go and bring in a fullback. They have like 5 different running backs. They have a quarterback who, yes, has to stay out of the medical tent and, yes, has to do a better job of protecting his body, but he's also a quarterback who's going to run around a little bit. That's all nice. But I want to be able to hit a home run every now and again. And Nabers being back on the field is going to help that running game. Just is. Running game is going to take away some looks from Mr. Malik Nabers. And that's how you can paint the picture of growth and acceleration for a Giant team in 2026. Coach comes in and gives you instant credibility. Nabers back for a full year. There are teams that are on the right side of the close games. Denver, Chicago. The Giants were the opposite of that a year ago. I mean, they literally invented ways to lose games a season ago. Do I have to read you the laundry list? The Denver game, one of the worst collapses in a fourth quarter I've ever seen in my life. They had one against the Bears. They had one against the Lions. They had one against the Cowboys. The Packer game was close in the fourth quarter. Like, all of these close games went against the Giants in 2025. I'm going to bet on the fact that they're going to go and even that out this year. Now, before you put words in my mouth and say, JJ, you betting the over at 7.5? Not so fast. JJ, you betting the Giants to make the playoffs? Not so fast. No. Division's really tough. I expect the Giants to be a much more complete team than what they were a year ago. But is it good enough to be first or second in this division? I'm not there yet. I'm all in on the Dallas Cowboys this year. Famous last words. I know. It's very rare that I find myself getting suckered in by America's team. Like, I am not one of these people that's waving cowboy pom-poms. Usually it's way more glass half empty than glass half full with the Cowboys, but their offense is loaded. Dak Prescott is one of the most underrated, underappreciated quarterbacks in the NFL. Like, if you watch the games every Sunday like I do, he's a baller. He's big-time quarterback. They got 2 tremendous receivers. They got a really good tight end. They rediscovered a running game last year. Their offense was as elite as almost any offense in the league a season ago. But their defense was an embarrassment of epic proportions. Between the coaching, between the talent, all of the above. This Giant team is going to be contending with the Cowboys. With a much improved defense, Quinnen Williams for a full year. Caleb Downs, arguably one of the best draft picks in the first round. And an Eagle team.

0: team that, you know, always seems to find a way now to win double-digit games. And then there's the Washington factor of this. And truth be told, this is the team I'm having the hardest time with from like a take perspective, because Jaden Daniels 2 years ago was amazing. Like top five quarterback in the league, amazing. Like one of the best rookie seasons I've ever seen a quarterback play, amazing. Yet last year was a nightmare. You getting 16 or 17 games out of Jaden Daniels? And what version of Jaden Daniels am I getting? Like, if he's the guy he was 2 years ago, betting the Washington Commanders under is not going to be a comforting, promising bet. If I get Jaden Daniels from last year, I think Washington's going to be one of the worst teams in the league. And Dan Quinn is probably going to get fired. Not going to be in the Washington business. I'm going to be in the Cowboy business. But my gut right now, if you gave me a free hundo, it's a JJ. You could bet on one of these two teams to make the playoffs. It's not on my dime. It's on your dime. Giants at their price. Commanders at their price. And take the Giants. Because coaching matters. Neighbors is back. Like the moves on defense. Elite pass rush. Give me that last place schedule. Give me that bump. That coaching bump. But I don't think anybody's giving me a free 100 around here. So in that case, let's just take the Dallas Cowboys to go and win the NFC East. And while you're at it, if you're looking at the MVP markets, north of 12 to 1 for Dak Prescott for MVP, it's appealing. It's juicy. A lot more to do. We'll line up what the 2026 NFL season is going to look like. Anthony DeBundo, my old pal from The Ringer, not only does he do the NFL, we'll have some fun with Major League Baseball over the final 6 weeks of the year. Is there a team we should bet to win the World Series that has some value? And the bundle loves the tennis. We'll do that too. JJ, Infracostas, right here. You better, you bet on Westwood One Sports.
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0: So the Cleveland Browns are starting Deshaun Watson week one against the Jacksonville Jaguars. The jokes write themselves. The Cleveland Browns don't get it. And clearly Deshaun Watson doesn't get it. 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You didn't perform. What do you expect the Browns fans to do? I'm John Jastrzemski.
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0: 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This guy spent a lot of time with me. He's killing it now over at The Ringer. He finished up his World Cup coverage. Now it's Ringer Wise Guys gambling all on Twitch, podcast, wherever you get it. Anthony DeBundo. DeBundo, welcome in. Where do we stand right now? We feeling good about our NFL prep? You feel like you're 80, 90% of the way there? I know it was a busy summer for you with the soccer, but August 25th, set the scene. What can you tell the people? Feeling good? I do not hear the bundle right now. He's probably giving us a point of brilliance, but he's muted. I can see him talking, but I can't hear him. Still can't hear him. I love when we have to troubleshoot on the fly. It happens. Like, I'm usually notorious for this. So it happens to me on a regular basis. It looks like the bundo is getting straightened out right now. So got to make sure the mic is there. Oh, I hear you loud and clear. Welcome in. What happened to your mic? You didn't charge it?
1: It was plugged in the whole time. I guess there was just a false start. I'm not sure.
0: Finicky. It's like my life in a nutshell. Very finicky. You feeling good about your NFL prep right now or no?
1: Yeah, it's fun because I start the year with this big empty spreadsheet. And as I slowly fill out the other sheets, you slowly see the power ratings populate 1 to 32. And then when I finally finished my last division, which was the NFC South this year, save the best for last, JJ, it feels like a very cool thing. And, you know, there's some tinkering and plenty of changes that will go on between now and then. But I have an opinion on all 32 teams one way or another in some form or fashion. So we're ready to go.
0: I like the sound of that. You're wearing a Green Bay Packer hat. You have been a big proponent of Jordan Love, as have I. LaFleur, who's a quality regular season head coach, but a whole lot of playoff demons. And I feel like they're a team that nobody is giving any love to throughout this summertime period, AD, because the Lions have the last place schedule. They were everybody's darling a couple of years ago. There's Caleb Williams. There's Ben Johnson in Chicago. And some people are looking at them as the team that's going to go and take the next step. Are you as bullish as you've been in years past on the Packers? Are they undervalued? Or is this a year they're staring a last place finish in the face?
1: Yeah, you know, I came in kind of looking at the Packers very high level saying, okay, Josh Jacobs is in legal trouble. Dobbs goes away. Wicks leaves. The offensive line doesn't look very good on paper. And I think with Parsons out, it's very easy to draw the angle of like Green Bay is kind of mediocre. But then when I went through my power ratings and I ultimately settled on what this offense is just fully right now, I still think this is a very, very good offense. And I think they've been able to scheme around offensive line personnel issues long enough that you have to trust them in this situation. You have to believe in what this offense can be and has been. I mean, this football team was 9-3-1 last year. They lose their last few games of the season. They crumble the division. But think about the absurdity of some of their losses down the stretch. And I do think there are real questions, especially early, about the defense and what that looks like without Micah Parsons. But, you know, Jonathan Gannon, a defensive coordinator who's maybe not that highly regarded, but I'd argue he's never had as much talent as he does now. Certainly he didn't in Arizona, not since he was in Philly. Did he have talent? And they were a very high floor, maybe questions about the schematic ceiling defense. But that's okay for this Green Bay team. This Green Bay team doesn't need to be a great defense because every single year that Matt LaFleur has been the head coach, they've been a top 11 offense. And every single year they have had found a way to create consistent explosive plays. And with Reed, Watson, and Kraft coming back, I think that should be the case again. Of course, injuries can derail them. You can say that about every team, right? But currently constructed, week one offense. There's not 10. I'm taking over the Green Bay Packers.
0: Would you bet the Packers at plus 240 to win the division?
1: That's where it gets a little trickier. You know, I like their over 9.5, but this division is crazy. I mean, genuinely, I don't have very much of a gap between 1 and 4 in my power ratings. I understand why Detroit is the favorite because of the schedule. Of the four teams, they certainly got the last place schedule, which in the NFC with a couple of basement teams is very important. It could be a leg up, but I also think Detroit arguably has the lowest floor of all four teams. Because what do we know in the post-Ben Johnson era of the Lions? We don't know a ton. We know they have major defensive holes in the secondary. We know they have an offense that took a step back last year from being, you know, a top group and got exposed schematically more consistently than they ever had before. So I look at a Lions team and I say, I understand where if they play up to what they can be, and if you just take the last 2 or 3 years, and you apply it to their current schedule, you say, yeah, Lions are the favorite to win the division. That's true, but I think people are maybe underselling the downside risk of the post-Johnson era continuing to be a little bit underwhelming and them not really ever finding that next play caller scheme elevator that Johnson was and them ultimately ending up as an 8 or 9 win team yet again.
0: I know you're a big fan of this. You like to look at teams that won a lot of close games the year prior. And you can't expect that to be the case again, right? So Chicago and Denver are two teams that I'd look at where I'm like, they're pulling games out of their rear end on a consistent basis. If one is going to come back to the pack, if you had to sell one of those two teams, Chicago or Denver, is there one you're, dare I say, lower on?
1: I would probably say that Denver has the higher ceiling as a result of their defense being considerably better than Chicago's. And because, we know what the missing piece is there, new play caller, new receiver one with Waddle coming in. You can see the world where if Bo Nix is just mediocre and they're an average offense and a very good defense, that team could compete in an AFC. I am not sure or convinced at all that Chicago has the personnel to be an actual contender at the top of the NFC defensively. Like if they may win 11 or 12 games, and I think if anything, the market might be a little cool on them win total wise, just because I think this offense with Johnson is going to be great. But I just think when they get into a playoff setting and they're not going to be able to rely on turnovers against bad teams as much, you start to see all the cracks in this defense, and then they get exposed as a result of that. And look, a lot can change between now and January, but that's kind of where I see the Bears. Maybe a higher floor because of the offense, but a lower ceiling because of the defense. Denver's an interesting case too, though. I will say this about Denver. Not as high on Kansas City anymore either. That defense last year got to play a lot of backups. And we know the personnel is very good. We know the pass rush and the corners are very good. And we know the scheme is consistent. But putting together three elite seasons in a row is very rare for a defense. And this year, the schedule looks a lot more beefed up than all the backups that they got to play last season.
0: My guess, you're on the Chargers to win the AFC West. Is that accurate?
1: Correct. Yep.
0: I bet them to win double-digit games. Didn't get involved in the division market. They win double-digit games with Harbaugh every year. I mean, they've done it each of the last 2 years. I wouldn't bet against that.
1: With bad offensive play callers, I'd argue. This year, they bring in Mike McDaniel. I think this is the group that could take the leap, and I wouldn't be surprised in week 7 or 8 if we're saying that the Chargers are the best offense in the AFC. I'm not saying it's going to happen, but I think it's on the table. I think
0: let's take it a step further, though. You like them to win the division. Would you suggest to the audience Herbert MVP, Charger AFC Super Bowl tickets are worth having or no?
1: Herbert MVP, I saw it dipped under 10-1. At that number, it's probably not great, right? Relatively, because we are still talking about a quarterback that would need to take a pretty sizable leap in efficiency, right? He's never had one of those Burrow-esque or even Stafford-esque or May-esque seasons, right? I think May is a better bet for MVP at the same price than Herbert, because May has demonstrated elite offensive efficiency and adds A.J. Brown to the mix, and there's continuity. Whereas with Herbert, it is still a new scheme. It's a little bit different than what he's used to. There isn't that 1-1A receiver that really puts this offense over the top. I think it's going to be a scheme upgrade that will make them a better offense. But we're still dealing with, again, new OC, new DC for the Chargers. So there's real questions about whether it takes a little bit of time to come in and produce at the level that I think this offense is capable of doing in the McDaniel offense.
0: All right, you're doing all these division previews. I'm sure there are at least one or two plant the flag AD takes that he has for the 2026 season. You could take this any which way you want, over, division, future to win a Super Bowl. I'm really giving you an open forum on this. I'd prefer one positive, one negative, though, so I am throwing a little disclaimer just to be that guy. You could take this any which way you'd like. Now that your research is basically concluded, give me two plant the flag NFL takes for 2026.
1: I am selling all of the Giants stock that anybody bought because of the Harbaugh hire. And I have a lot of doubts about the consistency of this offense this season. I think a lot of people think, the run game could be decent. I think you could sell me a story where the Giants are a pretty effective run game. But even in the Dart good games, a lot of it was third down. A lot of it was chasing explosive plays vertically. I'm not sure the personnel is there offensively to consistently pull that off long term. And I think the defense on the back end, to me, as much as we always love this pass rush and we talk about that, and the defense against the run should be better with Reader coming in and the rookie. you know, linebacker. Like, you're like, all right, the run game should be a little better, but I have questions about the scheme and I have questions about the back end and the schedule. You know, like, there's a lot of good quarterbacks on that schedule this year that could probably just pick apart that secondary. So I have a lot of questions about the Giants. I don't think Harbaugh is some massive upgrade in the year 2026 anymore, because he's not giving you the schematic advantage. And I'm not really sure what the innovation is of this Giants offense that's going to surprise me this year. So I am a seller of the New York Giants, JJ. I'm sorry to say it. I know you're not a Giants guy, but you are in New York. So,
0: well, I want the Giants to have a relevant season for what it's worth. Yeah, you're right. I'm not a Giant guy, but it's better for business if the Giants can go and give me a season into December. I will say, though, I think you have to look at one of those two teams within the NFC East and think they're going to bottom out. That's probably how it will work. I think Washington more than likely ends up being that team that bottoms out, because if Jaden doesn't play or is three quarters of what he was, if he's closer to what he was last year, I think that team has disaster written all over it. I think the Giants are going to be like a seven feisty win team. I am out of the playoffs. I get why you're on the under, but I do think they're improved, and I do think coaching matters for what it's worth.
1: Look, like, all the metrics would say that this team should be improved, you know, relative to the four wins they had last year. Yes, they are a better team than that. I just can't get to the eight that you would need to get to the over.
0: Fair.
1: On this win total. I think it's a long way up to eight. And look, like, they did get one off Philly last year. I'm a little bit skeptical of Philly, and I think Dallas also. Like, this division is not
0: Cowboys,
1: as cut and dry.
0: I'm on it. Cowboys, I love them this year.
1: I think everybody's on Dallas, yeah.
0: That's the problem. It's a little frightening.
1: I think they'll win 10. I have major questions about, like, playoff ceiling with their defense, but
0: I don't even win a Super Bowl. Hey, I don't even win a Super Bowl. Just cash my plus 200 to win the division. That's what I need. And
1: it's moving your way. Market's moving your way on that one. I've seen plus 170s out there recently.
0: Okay. So you're out on the Giants. Who are you in on?
1: I mean, like, we're speaking relatively here. I'm in on the Miami offense.
0: I think you're just trying to butter me up a little bit here. Make me feel better.
1: This is like a take I have, and I think that again, this is relative to market. I'm not saying that the Miami Dolphins are going to go out there and win eight games and Malik Willis is going to light the league up, but I think they're going to be an annoying underdog to play against, a running dog who is consistently in games because the O-line's really good and the offensive scheme run game is good and Willis can use his legs and they're able to consistently stay in games, where they're going to be the annoying, you know, 7.5-point dog who covers a bunch of games and overperforms their market rating, basically, is my whole thing. Where it's like, this is, again, not a great team. Their defense is going to be a problem. But I think Miami scores a lot more than people were expecting this year.
0: Well, and those wide receivers that nobody knows, we'll see if those Green Bay guys who have had a reputation for finding receivers out of nowhere can do it with the likes of Caleb Douglas and Chris Bell and whatever veteran middling guys they brought into the team. I just hope Willis can play and give me a watchable product week in and week out. Got to get to a ton of baseball with you. Your Phillies are on fire, dude. They're trying to chase down the Braves in the NL East. They have a pitching rotation that would be frightening for a team like the Dodgers to play if Wheeler's right, with Sanchez, with Lizardo. I know you're a Philly guy, but I also know you can be very fair, balanced, and reasonable and rational when it comes to your takes. Are the Phillies the biggest threat to the big bad Dodgers in the National League?
1: I would still probably put the Brewers there, but, you know, we've just seen Milwaukee have these playoff issues before, and I do wonder if their high floor, low ceiling offense, their, you know, being really good with runners in scoring position and not hitting homers strategy translates to playoff baseball when the long ball becomes much more king and much more prominent. Honestly, I think it's actually the Cubs, but I'll go that the Phillies are very much capable of doing that to the Dodgers. The Phillies have lost a bunch of games to the Dodgers in the last couple of years, mostly on stupid stuff, whether it's errors, base running miscues, you know, fielding, various other mental mistakes, some questionable bullpen management. The games between Philly and LA last year, even in that series, were very competitive. I mean, three of the four games were decided basically on the last swing or the last at bat. And so I just don't think the gap is that big when the Philly is able to pare down its roster and focus on its best 16 or 17 guys. And right now, I mean, in terms of just the math on it, there's very much a world where Philly does catch Atlanta. Atlanta's rotation is in trouble. They only have two guys pitching well at the moment. Philly, meanwhile, with Nola and Painter kind of turning their seasons around, on the back end of the Philly rotation, all of a sudden they're probably the deepest rotation outside of New York in the league. And you're like, wait a minute, like Philly could swipe this division, grab the three seed and set us up for maybe another Philly Dodgers NLDS series. So ultimately, I think the NL is much more open than people think. And I am holding a lot of Dodgers no World Series that I'm hoping to cash before we get to the World Series this fall.
0: So I'm in agreement with you on that, but I want to throw this at you. To me, if the Dodgers get to the National League, there's no way they're losing the World Series. I know they should have lost to Toronto last year, but I feel like if they get there, but if they get there, dude, and they can sniff it, that team with all that pedigree, with all those Hall of Famers, they're four wins away, they're getting it done. Like, to me, if they get knocked off, it's the Phillies, it's the Cubs, it's in this early stage of the postseason where it's like, boom, you get them. Like, if that team can taste it, man, I can't see them losing the World Series. I just can't.
1: I got a lot of, I mean, we'll see how Glasnow looks tonight. His last rehab start was really, really, really good. You know, he gets a tough matchup tonight with Atlanta's offense. Elder, who looks like he's on fumes, he goes up against the Dodgers. So that should be a good test in that series. They're playing three here. You know, Glasnow and Snell, to me, look like they're pitching really well. And that changes the calculus for the Dodgers because then they go into the playoffs with their four aces and it's like good luck and maybe Ohtani's in the bullpen. I don't know. But there are so many other holes on this Dodgers team that people are kind of overlooking. Like, they've been a bad defensive team for 2 months. Mookie Betts has not hit most of the year. The catching situation, dude, without Will Smith.
0: Tucker. My goodness.
1: I mean, the back end of the bullpen, Diaz is now on the injured list, which felt like a you need a breather list. We're like, there's a lot more holes than there were last year. Last year, it was a very obvious hole. It was like the bullpen stinks. And we think we can mitigate that by pushing some starters back there. And Sasaki gave them a couple good weeks. And really, they should have lost the World Series, but they were able to hide the bullpen just enough and have some clutch hits. This team has like three or four different holes that I think can be picked at. Again, maybe the starters are so good it doesn't matter, but that's a dangerous way to play in a playoffs. It's a massive favorite. I like the underdog that has great starting pitching. I don't love the favorite that has great starting pitching and what has actually been a league average offense since July 1st.
0: Crazy thing about, can I throw this one at you? They have some work to do to make the playoffs. Work to do.
1: Let me guess, the American Seattle? League,
0: the way. No, I can't.
1: Oh, not
0: I already
1: Seattle.
0: Bet them to win it. No, and I'll tell you why, because I have them to win the AL West from like Memorial Day weekend at plus money. And I was like, wow, this is such a great bet. I'm so proud of myself. Then they had like a good 3 weeks. They move past the A's, and then the Mariners win the absolute tank. And I'm like, wow, now you could have gotten some crazy numbers. And yes, the AL West is so bad, it's there for the taking. But I want to mention,
1: I still think they're going to win it for what it's worth.
0: I don't think that's crazy at all. Houston just fired their GM. They stink. And their schedule's a joke, right?
1: They have 17 Seattle games against the Rockies, A's, and Angels in September.
0: Yeah, they're going to go
1: 12-5 in those games. Yeah.
0: They'll make up the ground. I totally agree. But I want to hit you on Toronto. I know it's been a weird year for them. Yes. I think if Toronto, here's my case. If they get this sixth seed, they'll play the AL West. I like my chances, even if it's Seattle. Beat them last year. If they win that series, AD, they're going to get the White Sox. I know the White Sox have been a fun story. All the walk-offs, all the young kids within their lineup. I think Toronto beats the White Sox. And then I'm staring at like a 35-1 ticket in the American League. And like, they've played the Yankees tough. They've played great against the Red Sox. And they don't play great against the Rays. But at 35-1, I think they're worse bets to make, dude.
1: I'm looking now at this day. This is such it's a crazy race, honestly. I mean, I'm looking at Fangraphs projections. Fangraphs right now has, in the AL wildcard race, hypothetically, Astros 80.8, Mariners 80.4, Jays 79.4, Orioles 78.6, Twins 79.4, Tigers 77.5. So like six teams within two games of each other. Could be an all-time race. My issue is, where's the ceiling on this team in the playoffs? I mean, Vlad Guerrero still hasn't hit a homer right at Rogers Center in like a year. And there's just no power whatsoever. At a certain point, you have to have something. in your offense to kick into playoff gear. And I don't really think Springer and Vlad are showing me that this year. So I'd almost rather take a team with more hitting upside. And I mean, I keep saying Seattle, because we at least know what it looks like. I mean, you know, Cal had a big game last night. Maybe he's finally healthy. Maybe he's snapping out of his year-long funk. I don't know. But I just don't think the offense is very good. And I think that's going to be a big issue when they get in the playoffs and face quality pitching.
0: Fair pushback. Very fair pushback. Okay, before we say goodbye, U.S. Open, I know you love it. You going? I'm sure you'll be there.
1: I'll be there. Exactly when, I'm not sure yet, but I will be there.
0: Multiple days, or is that debatable?
1: The current plan is Sunday and then Monday or Tuesday, depending on the schedule. And then I'll be there for one day.
0: Do you like going to the earlier matches? I assume that you do.
1: I do, yeah. I'm a sicko in that way. You know, give me a grounds pass and let me, you know, print out the schedule and circle the three or four matches that I absolutely want to see that day and kind of just maraud around the grounds. I mean, at this point in my tennis viewing fandom, I have seen, you know, all the top guys before and women, and especially pre-round three or four, you're just not getting a lot of competitive ash matches. So the best way to do it is the grounds pass. But the problem is other people have figured this out and have now, you know, the grounds pass prices are way higher than they used to be. But yeah, I'm excited for the Open. It's, for my money, the best sporting event of the year to go to attend in person. I think it's nothing beats it. And I can't wait for it.
0: Who are you betting? Men's, women's side. Anybody stand out?
1: You know, the women's side, I think Coco Gauff is playing better tennis than anybody else right now. The men's side, Hodar is the name everybody keeps throwing around. I get it. But at this current price, I think he's kind of overbet now. Like, he was 22-1 2 weeks ago, and now he's half that. I kind of think you missed your window. Zverev has not played good tennis. Medvedev has not played good tennis. I think it's worth going a little further down the board. And the two guys I have are also play small wagers on are Menchik and Ojeda Aliassime. They're just really good hardcore players, really young-ish players, especially in the case of Menchik, who have had some big match experience and not always looked great in those big matches. But you could see a world where they're both, you know, quarterfinal, semifinalists, and then we'll just kind of assess who's left. Because Alcaraz has not played tennis since April. This is his first tournament back. There's a, like, the most likely path on the men's side is Alcaraz gets a favorable draw. He kind of plays his way into form, and then by the quarterfinals, he's back to, you know, 80-90% of what we're used to seeing from Carlos, and he just wins the tournament because nobody else is that close to him. But he's taken some weird early tournament losses in his career before, and he hasn't played tennis. So, like, he could get picked off. We don't know who he's going to play yet, right? The draw hasn't come out. But there's some dangerous guys lurking in the draw that aren't exactly seeded that could pick him off. So we'll wait and see what the draw looks like. But Menchik and Felix are the two long shots worth playing. Men's field, so open. Nobody's playing well. Even Shelton, he's like, what, 8-1? He has not played great tennis this summer. So I'm inclined to think we could get a really surprise champ.
0: He's a stud. Appreciate a couple minutes. Anthony DeBundo, check him out. Ringer, Ringer Gambling Show, Ringer Wise Guys, all that good stuff. Podcast, Twitch, wherever you get them. Buddy, I'll talk to you soon, okay?
1: Thanks for having me.
0: When we come back, AD's right. Dodgers might be vulnerable in the National League. Who's the team we're eyeing? Who are we betting in the futures market? We'll dive into that coming up next.
2: The NFL preseason ends this week. Who will make the 53-man roster? And who will be working at Home Depot this fall? We've got the surprise cuts and names to watch just a couple weeks from kickoff. Westwood One Sports.
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0: 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And I will say, if you want to get on board with one of those parlay boost tokens, Yankees Astros today at the stadium, I think you're going to have a whole lot of runs. I know the Yankee offense been down for a good chunk of time without Aaron Judge, but showed some signs of life against Toronto Blue Jays. Astro pitching leaves a lot to be desired. Will Warren should light up a Houston offense led by Yordan Alvarez. So maybe find some player props there and get on board with some overs. Gang, have you seen these NFL rivalry uniforms yet? Oh, my God, these are disgusting. Billy Z, this Jaguar uniform, what are they doing? The Jaguars, to me, and this is my big take on uniforms that I have a major, major problem with, because I understand that a lot of these teams are all looking to cash. They're all going to make money grabs. They're all going to get more money in their pockets. It's all well and good. I get it. It's a business. The Jaguars are one of these teams. If they went back to the Mark Brunell, Fred Taylor, Keenan McCardle jerseys, everybody would be happy. Those uniforms slap, as the kids like to say. They are amazing. They are badass. What is this heap of nonsense that I am looking at right now? Looks like something you'd be buying at Lululemon, for goodness sakes, Billy Z. These stink.
1: Yeah, those are pretty rough. And look, I get alternate jerseys and trying to make money and all. Whatever. I'm a big classic jerseys guy. I don't want I'm a Bears fan. I don't want the Bears to ever leave the navy and orange. But like a lot of these jerseys, like you look at these, the Vikings just became the Ravens, the Lions became the Panthers, the Bears became the Illini. No, these aren't original. They're just stealing like jerseys from other teams.
0: And that's the problem. Now, I do want to be fair on this. The Houston Texan ones look very cool.
1: Texans are cool. I agree.
0: If you know what the Houston Texan angle on this may be, I mean, this is shades out of the Houston Oilers, which is now kind of what the Tennessee Titans like to do from time to time. See, that's the problem now. Who in theory gets the Oilers? Is it Houston because they used to play there and that's the city? Or is it the Titans because, hey, the owner took the team, it's my franchise, I'm doing whatever the hell I want, I'm wearing the Oilers stuff if I want to wear the Oilers stuff? That's kind of a weird dynamic.
1: Yeah, it's strange. And yeah, I know for this purpose, the Oilers, you know, they went to Tennessee. So, you know, Warren Moon is part of the Titans franchise, and that's just what it is. But, you know, they did it differently with the Ravens. The Ravens moved, you know, the Browns moved to Baltimore and became an expansion team in essence. And the Browns got their old, you know, Cleveland got their old team back. So it's very weird what they do with all this stuff. Again, the bottom line is the NFL is just finding new ways to print money because people are going to go out and buy these jerseys, and that's what matters.
0: All in on just putting a little extra loot in your pocket. I get it, Billy Z. I get it. We'll bring you back a little bit later on the show when you can evaluate my three favorite overs and three favorite unders for the 2026 NFL season. What can go wrong? And I must say, Billy Z, there was one team that for sure I thought I was selling with you guys back in July that I've done a little bit of an about face on. Just throwing that out there for the listening audience.
1: Are you leaving it or are you now buying?
0: No. Full 180? Yes and no. What's interesting is the teams that I was buying in July, I think I'm even more in love with now, which is a little disturbing. There's one that I thought I was going to bet for a division. I actually did, but it was a small unit. So, I mean, it's not the end of the world. And the more and more I've thought about this team, I would advise the audience not to go and bet this team. And I'll spoil it. It's the Tennessee Titans. You can't bet the Tennessee Titans to win the division. Nah, you just can't do it. It's just, has anybody seen the way Cam Waters looked in this preseason trying to throw the football? Like, that Houston Texans defense is still staring me in the face. And I cannot wait, Bill Z, to have my bet cash in the circuit contest when I'm on the Houston Texans laying the point against the Buffalo Bills in week 1. I cannot wait to bet that game. I already have. It's going to be fantastic. It's going to be amazing.
1: Yeah, I was in on the Titans early. That was one of my, you know, worst to first sleeper picks. I'm still, Saints was my other one. I'm still pretty okay with the Saints, but the

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1: 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Speaking of gambling responsibly, I'm going to give you a couple of plays that I like on this fine Tuesday in Major League Baseball. This could be a potential playoff preview. Dodgers taking on the Braves in Atlanta. Glasnow on the mound. And listen, I hate betting on this guy, Elder, because after the first 2 months of the year, he's been atrocious, and I can't trust him. And he's had a lot of these outings with

I, for one, am going to fade Glasnow. I like the sound of this. I feel good about this. This is a guy we have not seen in forever, going back to early May, for goodness sakes. So fade Glasnow. Braves, point number one. Point number two, Marlins lost an excruciating game to the Red Sox yesterday. Thought about taking them. Sometimes the best bets are the ones you don't make. Took the Miami Marlins at plus 135 on BetMGM. Total in that game is insanely low. So I'll be on the Marlins to go and take care of the Red Sox. Peyton Tully on the mound has been great for Boston, but low scoring, tight game. Give me the plus money. Last but not least, total, Yankees, Astros, 8.5. I think we're going to have runs in the Bronx. Will Warren is not going deep into games. He's got an ERA that's close to 4.5. The Astros should be able to go and get to him. And the Yankee lineup has been swinging the bat a little bit better over their last few games. So let's take an over Yankees, Astros at 8.5. We're taking the Marlins at plus money. We are taking the Atlanta Braves at plus money. Now, before we say goodbye, I want to make sure these are on record. And you can either play or fade accordingly. Hopefully you're going to play. Hopefully you're going to side with the fact that my futures in football last year actually were pretty solid. Baseball, it's going to be a mixed bag. Like, they've either been really, really good or they've been, like, non-competitive. Like, I'll give you one that I had that's looking pretty good right now. Cleveland Guardians is an under. Chicago White Sox is an over. You feel good about those. Then the Orioles over, non-competitive, big fat loser. So, you know, the idea is to have as many of these alive and well as you can going into the final month of the year. Now, I'm going to give you two overs, and then I'm going to give you a division winner, and then I'm going to give you a couple unders. Bengals, 10-plus regular season games. Look at the schedule. You're betting on the health of Joe Burrow. I'm looking at Cincinnati's defense. Think it will be improved. Minori, Lawrence, easier schedule, and a quarterback that's as good as anybody when he plays. I'll bank on that schedule and better health from Burrow, and I think Cincinnati gets back to the playoffs, which, believe it or not, is a place they have not been going all the way back to 2022. It's been a long time coming for the Bengals. Big year, Joe Burrow said it himself. 10-plus regular season wins. I'll lay the juice. You got to lay 155 on this. I think it's juice worth laying. Cincinnati's getting to 10 wins. Tell you another team that's getting to 10 wins. The Los Angeles Chargers. Now, their win total is at 9.5. It's at minus 130. That team is built to win regular season games. That's what they do under Jim Harbaugh. They're going to be incredibly well coached. The offense should look more dynamic with Mike McDaniel at the helm. And there's some concern about what the defense will look like without Jesse Minter. But one thing I have to give Jim Harbaugh a ton of credit for, he's done a marvelous job of being able to build a staff. That's kind of been a good positive trait of the Harbaughs over the years. They find quality coordinators. You want to tell me John Harbaugh had to churn through quite a few in Baltimore? Fine, but like, he hired Mike McDonald. I think we'd all agree Mike McDonald can coach. You know, as an example, Jesse Minter, I believe, is going to be a really good coach in Baltimore. He was on the gym staff. So the point being is, like, I feel good about coordinator choices out of the Harbaugh's. So I think they'll be able to replace Minter and they'll be okay there. That's team that have questions about in January, but from September to December, take them on them. Chargers, 10 plus wins. The last one I'm going to give you, we're doubling down on, is the New Orleans Saints are winning the NFC South. In Shook and in Kellen Moore, we trust. And it's also a fade of the other three hot garbage teams that you're going to find in the division. And I tread lightly in putting Carolina in this category because I do like them a little bit more than Tampa. And I definitely like them a lot more than the Atlanta Falcons. So that's how we're going to pay it forward as far as your overs are concerned for the season. Now, on the negative side of things, this is still a plus money bet. Patriots to miss the playoffs. Shaky line. Super Bowl hangover, plus 172. Sign me up right now for the Patriots at plus 172 to go and miss the postseason.
Feeling really, really good about that. You want an

0: Under, I'll give you an under. Jacksonville Jaguars. First place schedule. Questions still to me about Lawrence. Division going to be improved. Texans are good. Colts get Jones back. Titans are going to be spunkier. And the books are giving you 8.5 as a total for the Jacksonville Jaguars. That, my friends, should tell you something. And then the last team I'd be looking to sell. Mentioned Joey Porter Jr. The Pittsburgh Steelers have had a winning record every single year for forever. Like mid-2000s, the last time you're talking about a Steeler team with a losing season. It will happen. Bengals and Ravens, very, very good. First place schedule, not ideal. Give me the Steelers. Under. Sorry, Mike McCarthy, and sorry, Aaron Rodgers. Not getting a 9. That's going to do it for me. Great job. The entire crew, tremendous. Kenny, Laura, Tyler, Mike, Billy Z, the whole crew. Thanks for letting me fill in. JJ out. Enjoy the rest of this fine Tuesday. And remember, all of those future bets are coming home to roost. It is going to be a monster, monster season for your boy. I can taste it. I can smell it. I am willing it into existence. And hopefully I'm not willing in a donation to the circuit contest that I'll be signing up for in Vegas on Monday and Tuesday. JJ out. Be good, everybody. Enjoy your day.
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0: AFC West is as fun as it gets. 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We know about those guys. The Chargers, you know the deal with them. 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They add Jalen Waddle. 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I'm John Stramski.
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0: If that is going to happen, that's what I would expect. At this point, it is pretty up in the air where this heads. Steelers can answer all of this with a big contract. Just doesn't seem like they are there yet. So we're going to keep watching whichever way this goes.
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1: Yes, he is.
2: Standing on business.
1: So there you go. 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
1: I love the local news. So let's go on out to WABI-5 in Maine.
2: You're watching the Maine local news?
1: Well, something caught my attention. Oh, okay. You know, I'm interested in the weather.
2: Yeah.
1: I watch the weather.
2: Yeah.
1: Because I enjoy playing golf. Uh-huh. I like to know what the weather is all about. So when I look for a weather report
2: in Maine,
1: I want to see the radar.
2: Okay.
1: I want to know the chances of precipitation. I want to know the humidity in
2: the
1: air.
2: Seems like Maine is past us at that point. You know, like the weather's past us when it gets to Maine.
1: Listen, the Black and Abdallah Show, we're national. I'm keeping an eye on the entire map.
2: That's fair.
1: I've got the entire map out there. I'm trying to keep an eye on everything.
2: All right.
1: So I tune in to WABI-5 in Maine. Patrick Osborne is giving a weather report. Take a listen to Patrick Osborne try and get through this weather report.
3: And resulting in the chance for some heavier precipitation, a few bands of storms in some spots. We got to finish up this weather right now. I'm so sorry. I'm blind over here. Plenty of those 70s, some low 80s in spots of Monday.
1: What are those noises?
2: Is he crying? Is he laughing? What is going on with him?
1: I think he's laughing, but the laughing is turning into...
2: Is he being tickled? Is someone going in for a tickle?
1: You're right. It sounds like he's sitting on a feather.
2: It sounds like someone's tickling him. It sounds like a tickle me elbow.
3: All right, let me get it together real quick. I'm so sorry. Dew points will be falling off.
1: He tries to get the dew points out.
2: No, that's a tickle me Elmo. That is a tickle me Elmo.
3: This is my rainbow.
1: Those aren't even words.
2: No.
1: Those are just noises and sounds coming out of his mouth.
3: It's like a light. Let's just throw it to the 70s. Oh my gosh. 70s and low 80s. For hilarious coastal spots. Different story. A load of the 70s, John, please take it.
4: What happened to professionalism?
2: Yeah, what is going on?
1: What is that? That is the weirdest thing I've ever
2: Explain
1: heard in my
2: yourself,
1: life.
2: Weatherman.
1: Jeez. Okay, so then they, like, 2 days later, the professional news desk.
2: Anchor, 2 days later.
1: They bring him on to explain himself.
2: Explain yourself, sir.
4: So what happened? What set you off?
3: It was actually something that I was trying to prank Josh on that kind of backfired. We were, Zoe, our producer, and I were making fun of Josh during the middle of our commercial break. You know, he was yapping away about whatever he's talking about.
4: Okay.
3: And Zoe made the...
1: You know, as Josh likes to do.
2: As Josh is...
1: Just always yapping away. Just not a surprise to this veteran observer of that newsroom.
3: Yeah, yes. Charlie Brown kind of wah, wah, wah, wah,
4: yeah,
3: wah sound.
4: Yeah, sure.
3: On the phone. Gotcha. Yeah, on the phone.
4: Okay, yeah.
3: And so I pulled it up on a video in the Weather Center. Thought it was a 5-second video, you know, quick sound just to egg Josh on a little bit.
4: Yep.
3: Turned out it was one of those hour-long compilations where it just periodically plays it every couple minutes.
4: Okay.
3: And so I didn't realize that. I go do my live, you know, forecast after a minute and a half of not hearing anything. And then 20 seconds in, we start getting the Charlie Brown wah, wah, wah, wah, wah sound. And I tried to get through it. Josh had to leave the studio. You know, I was able to contain myself, but when he came back and we heard it one more time, we just started losing it. And the rest is history, as they say.
1: So there you go. That's

0: That's what happens. He wasn't being tickled.
1: You have low 70s, low 80s in spots on Monday.
0: A Charlie Brown sound effect?
2: It sounded like he was tickled, being tickled.
0: Listen, man, don't you at that point, you know, I think people...
2: You rip out the IFB.
0: People are aware. They wear the, you know, people on TV wear the little earpiece, the IFB, right?
2: Rip it out.
0: Just finish your newscast. Like, what? What the hell? What is that?
2: What happened to decorum?
1: I've never had this happen before.
0: Oh, I mean,
2: what happened to professionalism?
0: And especially, like, for us to be on the forefront of this, obviously.
2: Yeah.
0: Black and Abdallah. I mean, what... How can you not?
2: We're on the forefront of professionalism, the front foot.
0: Yeah, I mean,
2: of professionalism.
0: Jeez. Wow. All right. Charlie Brown, Black and Abdallah, we'll be back.
3: This is Westwood One Sports.
0: Hey, it's Black
2: and Abdallah.
0: Labor Day weekend is here. And so is football.
2: That's right, Black friends. Great food, tailgates, and game day traditions are back.
0: And let's be honest, Abdallah. For some people, it may include marijuana. But if you're getting high, don't get behind the wheel.
2: That's right. There are a lot of misconceptions about marijuana. Some people think it makes them a safer driver or that it doesn't impair their driving. Research shows that it's simply not true. Research shows that marijuana impairs motor skills, lane tracking, and cognitive functions.
0: Other studies state that THC in marijuana also hurts a driver's ability to multitask, a critical skill needed behind the wheel.
2: Look, friends, law enforcement is out there calling penalties.
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10: 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Paul Skeens returns to the bump tonight, and I'll be fading him again. It's clear over his past few starts that Skeens is making major tweaks to his mechanics to try and rediscover his velocity. The Pirates are also taking it easy with his pitch count. Hasn't thrown more than 81 pitches his last two starts, hasn't made it more than five innings in his last four. His over-under outs tonight against the Padres is 15.5, a.k.a. 5 1/3 innings. I'm taking the under. I think it'll be another relatively short outing for Skeens. I'm Pat Boyle. 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

0: Abdallah on Westwood One Sports. 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
1: The one thing that the preseason offers for those who are backups is an opportunity to showcase that they have talent, and other teams can see that they can play in the NFL. And so even though we were just talking here on the show about the lack of quarterback depth around the NFL, and we were talking about guys like Malik Willis, how did this guy become a starting quarterback? I don't think he can be a starting quarterback. Is there a quarterback who could be on

0: by Roger.
1: He may go by Roger. Yeah.
0: Did I just ruin the bit, Raj, by letting people know?
2: You ruined the bit.
0: I didn't ruin anything. I guess I should just leave now.
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4: 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The Cleveland Browns announced yesterday Deshaun Watson will be the starting quarterback this season. Todd Monken said this will not be a week-to-week thing. For Watson, he needs to play well from the start, or Browns fans will continue to boo him. I'm Chris Weck.
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1: 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The Houston Texans trade for Kayshon Booty yesterday. Jalen Reed and a seventh-round draft pick is going back to New England in the deal. The Texans add a wide receiver to the core that lost Jaden Higgins to a torn ACL last week. If the Texans get good quarterback play from C.J. Stroud, this could be one of the best teams in the AFC. I'm Chris Black.
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0: Live from Southern California, this is the Jim Rome Show on Westwood One.
1: All right, so I had this thought. I'm on the verge of doing something shocking. Something that I would rather not do. Something that I generally do not do. But I have an open mind. Looking at you, Parody Larity. I'm going to give you an opportunity, perhaps, to come off of chat where you're some sort of icon and actually play back into the actual arena. No offense, chat. And be on the show. I'm thinking about it, Larry. I'm not there yet. But I'm thinking about it. So if I were you, I would be ready. Because that opportunity may come sooner than you think. Look at this guy. Or gal. Or whoever it is. Rome. Let's look at the 49ers boys night out. Jed. I'll bring the girls. Forster. I'll bring the Coke. Lobster Jr. All drive. From zero to dumpster fire right before our eyes. Okay, that's off email.

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3: The U.S. Treasury quietly released its official financial report for 2025. It appears by its own numbers, the U.S. government seems insolvent. It's reported that the Treasury shows about $6 trillion in assets and over $47 trillion in liabilities. Add it all up, and it looks like the U.S. owes more than $130 trillion it doesn't have. If that were a family, they'd earn $52,000 a year, spend $73,000, and already be more than $1 million underwater. Any accountant would call that insolvent. So how does the government fix this? It can...
4: What's up, everybody? 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And I want to go under 51.5. Tampa's star receiver may not be healthy for the game, and I have question marks about Cincinnati's offensive line. The total feels too high. I like the under. 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
1: 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Who do you think the starting quarterback for the Falcons should be? Who should be QB1 for the Atlanta Falcons? 310-840-4910 is the number to call. That's the number to text, 310-840-4910. So, quick update for you. I talked about this briefly at the end of the show last night, but more news today. Full padded practice today. The first for Michael Penix. Him and Tua Tagovailoa are firmly entrenched in a battle to see who's going to be the Atlanta Falcons quarterback. Yesterday, head coach Kevin Stefanski said they are going to split first team reps and said on Tuesday, earlier today, that he would not speculate on who will start week one at Pittsburgh. Although Ian Rappaport had some interesting reporting, Brad. He said it is quote unquote impossible for Tua to earn the nod. Now, look, Tua's been bad from all accounts that I've seen from reporting and some joint practices. He played briefly in the first preseason game, and he was, what, 1 for 3 for like 15 yards or 20 yards, something like that, and fumbled one of the snaps. He played, it was like one series. So, I mean, like, you could overreact. You could say, you could kind of split that any which way you want. But for Ian Rappaport to say that, to report that, that it's going to be impossible for Tua to earn the nod, that is pretty damning. And so, Brad, you know I've been Team Penix God this entire offseason. The fact that it took him until the last week of August to get medically cleared is not great, and it was scaring me and concerning me to the point where I thought Tua might just win the job by default. But here we are. Penix is medically cleared. They're probably just about wrapping up their first full day of padded practice today, or they did a few hours ago. And we'll see. He's not confirmed whether or not Penix is going to play in the preseason finale on Friday. But, man, I'm loving this as a Penix supporter, as somebody that has backed Michael Penix, that thinks the Falcons can win the NFC South if Michael Penix is their starting quarterback. So I think without a doubt, he gives the Falcons a better chance of winning. Everybody in Atlanta, Stefanski and the fans included, should be rooting for Michael Penix to win this job because it's the only prayer they have of making the playoffs. I think Tua flat out stinks.
2: Yeah, and I think you've got to make sure you draft Michael Penix in one of your a dozen fantasy leagues that you're in this season. And I think the teams that you actually roster him in, you got to change the name right now to the Penix is Mightier for you SNL fans. You can run with that if you're a fan of the old Jeopardy sketch. A little bit different meaning in that sketch than what I just gave you right now, but a play on words, and it's absolutely fitting. Now, I will say this. The only thing that is truly impossible is me trying to dunk over Victor Wembanyama. I think there is a shred of a chance that Tua Tagovailoa could still start. Maybe not week one, but at some juncture this season. But yeah, every sign, every trend, every finger right now is pointing in the direction of Michael Penix, and understandably so. You know, by all accounts, and you laid out some of them already, you know, Tua Tagovailoa, let's call a spade, has been an unmitigated disaster throughout training camp. The couple instances we've seen him in the preseason, a guy that's just not reading, progressing, making accurate throws. Now, he was a man last season. Looking at some of the stats, our buddies at Sumer Sports have cranked out in their advanced analytics. You know, there are a couple areas where he really thrived in his final act, presumed final act with the Miami Dolphins. He was number 10 among qualifying quarterbacks in on-target percentage, Where was Michael Penix in that category? Number 37. Quite dreadful, to say the least. Tua was also very accurate in red zone situations. He was number 4 in red zone completion percentage, where Penix was number 27 in that area. However, in other areas, Penix distance to a Tagovailoa in the measurements if you're looking at some of the advanced data, Penix is number 21 in success rate. Tua was number 30. Penix is number 23 in EPA per play. Passing offense, Tua was number 31. Passing success rate, they were nearly identical. Tua one spot higher than Penix at number 16. And, of course, then MP at number 17. But I'm with you, man. I think Tua has maybe played his last start in the NFL career that he has had. And, of course, he's won head knock, sadly, away from, you know, a permanent exit from the game. And a lot of people have been screaming and yelling, understandably so. He should have retired years ago after the number of concussions that he has absorbed, that he has suffered in his playing career. But, you know, he showed at times he could still be a competent passer last season. But right now, man, he is regressing and regressing sharply. I think Ian Rapoport is completely accurate, is reporting. There are other boots on the ground there near this Atlanta Falcons franchise that have said similar things. It was just all a matter of time whether Penix could recover in time and shake off the rust and the dust to get out there and spend some wounded ducks of his own in the general direction of Kyle Pitts and Drake London, and checking down, of course, that Bijan Robinson was the best receiving back, one of the best receiving backs in the National Football League. So the only way Atlanta is going to be remotely competitive this season is if Michael Penix is under center. I should have listened to you. And in fact, I did, Pat. You have sage and wise words, my friend. And you were so passionate standing on your soapbox the last like month and a half, talking about how Tua is absolutely cooked. He is done. He is 6 feet under right now in terms of his NFL playing career. That I'm in a lot of super flex fantasy football drafts, essentially two quarterback formats, and I always want to have a third quarterback on my bench. The injury imp is always lurking. Ineptitude sometimes strikes some of your starting passers. And I'm like, man, I got to have a crutch to lean on just in case things unravel and unravel quickly. So I was waiting on Michael Penix, and I grabbed him in a number of drafts, whether auction format, they could pay as much as like $5 or $6 with a $200 salary cap. Thank you. And I got him in the double digit rounds of the snake fantasy football drafts. Again, those super flex, those two quarterback leagues. So I got an affordable third quarterback who, surprisingly, and again, I should have listened to you. You deserve your flowers. Take your victory laps, because Penix is very much on track right now to be the starter week one. And as long as he remains upright, doesn't disrupt any other appendages on his body, he is going to remain at the controls of this Atlanta offense the rest of the season. Though, let's be real, they may only win 6 games this year.
1: Oh, I don't know about that, Brad. I've got high hopes for the Falcons if Michael Penix is the starting quarterback, assuming he can stay healthy and he can. Oh, yeah. Yeah. Yeah. I mean, look, you know as well as anybody how great those weapons are around him. Bijan Robinson, arguably the number one running back in all of football, a decent offensive line that last year had to worry about, well, all right, who's going to be our blindside protector if it's Penix? We have to switch the blindside protector if it's going to be Kirk Cousins. Hey, at least the one thing with Noodle Arm Tua is that they're both lefties, so you don't have to worry. That Jawan Taylor, who the Falcons brought in here and activated him off the PUP list 2 weeks ago coming over from Kansas City, again, a guy that's certainly had his issues with pass blocking, but it's still a pretty decent option. They moved Jake Matthews over to left tackle, and I'm pretty excited about this Falcons offensive line here, especially the addition of center Ryan Neuzel, the re-signing of Ryan Neuzel, and also the guards, Matthew Bergeron and Chris Lindstrom, I think are very, very solid. But also Drake London, a great top 10 wide receiver in this league. You are starting to get back on the Kyle Pitts hype train. You know I've been on the Kyle Pitts hype train. Yep. So those are some awesome weapons. Your running back, your number one receiver, and your tight end. And yes, Penix, the accuracy issues were a problem last year. But Brad, I kind of said it yesterday in the solo portion of the show. I feel like Michael Penix was almost like being dragged by some football fans and, you know, folks that maybe have short-term memory after he got hurt and we saw how bad the Falcons were towards the end of the season. Michael Penix almost kind of got dragged into the J.J. McCarthy conversation. And if you just go back, not to be a box score watcher, but just go back and look at his numbers from a season ago. In 9 games, Michael Penix threw for almost 2,000 yards, 9 touchdowns, 3 interceptions. He didn't turn the ball over that much. We know he was dangerous in the red zone. It was the accuracy issues in the middle part of the field, and it was at times some bad decision-making. But again, it didn't result in a whole lot of turnovers, and the Falcons, they were at least competitive at some points throughout the season last year. And again, they lost their blindside protector, their right tackle in the beginning part of last year, so that was a huge blow. But the Falcons, with Penix as the quarterback, were 3-2. And then they lose to San Francisco. They play Kirk Cousins in that Week 8 game against Miami when he was absolutely brutal. Penix takes back over, and here's the thing that I think a lot of people forget. They lose by a point to New England. They lose in overtime to the Colts, and they lose in overtime to Carolina. 3 games they lose by a combined 10 points. 1 possession, 2 of them went to overtime. The Falcons could have been in first place in the NFC South. They could have grabbed that thing if the Buccaneers, once the Buccaneers were collapsing last year, but then Penix tears his ACL in that loss to Carolina, and that was all she wrote. So, again, you know I've got more stock and I've got more belief in Michael Penix than 95% of people, but I think this Falcons team with Kevin Stefanski coming over as the head coach, that's really the key difference for me. And the fact that they will be able to keep Jeff Ulbrich as their defense coordinator. I think this team can win the NFC South. We know it's wide open. I was initially on the Carolina Panthers. Then they had some season-ending injuries before the year even began. We talk about the Buccaneers over and over again. I'm not fading Baker Mayfield. I'm fading the Buccaneers defense. I'm not a big believer in the Saints like some other people are. Michael Penix gets the starting job, Brad. We have not made our official predictions for the divisions yet. My official prediction will be the Falcons to win the NFC South, assuming Michael Penix becomes QB1. Goodness. Tell me why they can't.
2: I think you got to calm your Penix down right now because that's downright ridiculous, my friend. I mean, that's like off the charts, insane in the membrane. I love the team huevos that you were displaying in this current moment in time. I'm glad you're putting your name on it. I'm glad you're showing some cojones and certainly some huevos gigantes. There's no doubt about it. But I think it's a fat chance that the Atlanta Falcons are going to win this division. I think this defense is going to be bottom 10 in the entirety of the NFL. That is going to be the most glaring flaw of the ATL this season. Despite their spectacular weapons, I still have reservations about Michael Penix's overall game, the gross inaccuracies that he had last year. Again, I already laid out the case with the success rates, with the EPA per play rates. He was only number 20s and 27 in red zone completion percentage. He was far worse in overall completion percentage. He was far worse in deep ball completion percentage. Yeah, he does have suitable targets around him in Drake London and also Kyle Pitts. You know, you look at some of the other assets on the team and Zachariah Branch, the rookie speedster, could maybe surprise. And I tend to agree with you. This should be a top half of run blocking and pass blocking overall offensive line. That is the strength of Atlanta. They may put up a decent amount of crooked numbers there on the scoreboard, but they're going to give up a ton as well. So I wouldn't be remotely shocked if they finish the opposite of what you were suggesting here and putting your money on it right now that Atlanta is going to win this division. I think, quite honestly, they're going to be the rock bottom basement of a team in this overall division. I think Carolina's going to be better. I think the Saints are going to be better. And I do believe your shiver me timbers, then Tampa Bay Buccaneers will be better. And I still feel that Tampa Bay is the team to beat in the NFC South. Please pass me whatever you're smoking, me amigo.
1: Wow. Wow. All right. Well, you're going to have to learn. The Penix God is going to have to show you the ways. He's just going to have to show you. Because I know that you think, or at least I think you think, Kevin Stefanski is a pretty damn good play caller and a head coach, considering
2: he is.
1: the disease that he had growing on him, which was the Cleveland Browns, being the head coach of the Cleveland Browns, but taking that team to two playoff appearances, one with Joe Flacco coming off the couch. That's how good this guy knows offense. And so, again, I think that if anybody can do it, it's Kevin Stefanski. Again, I think the defense is super underrated with Jeff Ulbrich last year. They beefed up on some pass rushers. And again, I know that they're dealing with their own issues in terms of injuries and James Pierce being suspended for several games, Jalen Walker out for the year. But still, I think their pass rush has a lot more depth than it did a year or two ago. And I think the secondary is incredibly underrated. Today at practice, by the way, according to Mark Raimondi, Falcons beat reporter for ESPN, Tua went 8 of 12 in the team drills. Michael Penix went 5 of 12. But, you know, again, that only really paints half the picture. I was reading the Falcons team website, basically notes from training camp today, and it felt like Penix, you know, took a bump at one point, like a kind of a mini hit, as much as they want them hitting the quarterback in 11-on-11 practice. And, you know, it was moving throughout the pocket really well. And, you know, Tommy Rees, the offense coordinator, was saying some good things. So I think it's going to be big, big, big news coming out in the next 24 hours, if not in the next, I don't know if Kevin Stefanski has spoken to the media, but if not today, tomorrow, we should get the news on whether or not Michael Penix is going to play in the preseason finale on Friday. I really hope he does. I think it's going to be a really good test to see how he moves in game speed against the Miami Dolphins. Friday night, a bunch of Dolphins backups for a team that's brutal already. He should go out there and have a field day. He should go out there and have a field day. And hopefully by Saturday, if not Monday morning, 6 days from now, we get the announcement Michael Penix is the Falcons starting quarterback. And then, Brad, I'm going to unleash all the Michael Penix glazing in the world. And I'm going to tell you that they're going to win the NFC South again. And we'll have to just go at it. And you could tell me I'm smoking dope, and we'll have to just see how things play out on the field. One quick side quest note, because I don't think it's actually a possibility, but it's worth talking about. And a caller brought it up yesterday, our guy Johnny in Atlanta. There are a lot of Falcons fans that, like, at this point, they want to a cut. Like, you signed him for the vet minimum, just get rid of him. And Jack Strand should actually be in the mix for the starting quarterback job. Undrafted free agent, played at D2 Minnesota State Moorhead, crushed it in 2024, earning All-American honorable mention honors, could have transferred to a Power 4 school, decided to stay there, stay for his senior season, had a pretty damn good senior year as well. But, like, take a look at this guy's numbers over the two preseason games so far, Brad. On play action, 7 of 9, 109 yards, and a touchdown with an average depth of target, an ADOT, of over 8 yards. On non-play action, 11 of 20 for 153 yards and a touchdown, an ADOT of nearly 10 yards. He's throwing the ball down the field. And when he's been blitzed, 5 of 10, 74 yards, and a touchdown with 4 first downs, 0 sacks. Kevin Stefanski, when asked if Strand is realistically in the QB competition, said, obviously, we work with our young guys and we want to make sure that we put all of them, Jack included, through a process and make sure they're getting the proper things down when it comes to understanding systems. But we're not going to put those types of things out there for our guys to worry about. He's got to keep his focus on the day-to-day. He did say Strand would work with the twos and threes this week. Penix and Tua will split first-team reps. But, man, can you imagine if Jack Strand gets named the starting quarterback for the Atlanta Falcons? What an indictment on Michael Penix that'll be. What an indictment on Tua Tagovailoa that'll be. And what an indictment on me. If I'm hyping up Penix here and basically getting ready to coordinate him as the starting quarterback of the Falcons, and it goes to an undrafted free agent. 6'5", 240 pounds, big dude, he's balled out. But still, there should be no prayer, no shot for Jack Strand being named the starting quarterback. But I'm sure you'll have some Falcons fans desperate enough to get ready to proclaim him the quarterback of the future.
2: Look, and I don't think it's an infinitesimal chance that he sees a start this year, or maybe even three. I mean, the injury imp is always lurking in a violent sport. And, if Tua, maybe gets caught. I mean, I think that's entirely on the table. As you mentioned, making only the league minimum, it could be adios amigo for him in short order. And if Penix, given his long injury history, cannot stay upright in a work behind offensive line, that, again, should be a plus. Maybe wrenches an ankle, maybe suffers another knee injury. God forbid, we don't want that happening. It's a next man up league. And you mentioned it, man, towering dude at 6'5", 240 pounds, highly productive, though, at the D2 level. He's got to continue to get practice reps, going to continue to work up, you know, some of the starters here and there as well. He may get an opportunity at some point on this NFL calendar. We just pray that he is no Max Brosmer.
1: Oh, geez. Poor Max Brosmer. 310-840-4910. Who do you think the Falcons starting quarterback should be? Michael Penix or Tua? Or maybe Jack Strand? 310-840-4910. 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We'll get to some buying or BS coming up next, and we've got an update just minutes ago from head coach Clint Kubiak on Ashton Jeanty. You're going to want to hear it. 310-840-4910. He's Brad Evans. I'm Pat Boyle. 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

0: BetMGM Tonight with Pat Boyle and Brad Evans returns now. Traffic starts jumping with folks like me on the
1: job from 9 to 5. Okay.
2: We work the opposite of 9 to 5. We work the opposite of 9 to 5. We work 6 to 11 p.m. Eastern. But hey, great song. Great poll by our guy Lee DeLapp in our Westwood One studios. Welcome on back, BetMGM Tonight, Westwood One Sports. He's Brett Evans. I'm Pat Boyle. The phone number to join the show is 310-840-4910. Opening the show with who should be the Falcons starting quarterback, Michael Penix, the Penix God, or Tua, or maybe undrafted free agent Jack Strand, who carved up the Colts backups over the weekend, and he has looked like an absolute tank. They call him tree trunk. That's what they've been calling him in practice. He's 6'5", 240 pounds, and he's looked pretty damn good. So 310-840-4910, but in all reality, this is going to come down to Penix or Tua, and with Ian Rappaport, not a whole lot of reasons for a reporter slash insider like Rap Sheet to give this kind of opinion slash statement, but he did say it's quote unquote impossible for Tua to earn the nod. So take that with what you will. We'll get to your calls in just a bit. 310-840-4910. But Brad, we do have breaking news coming out of Henderson, Nevada, where the Las Vegas Raiders practice facility is. We know that there was the brutal-sounding Ashton Jeanty injury on Sunday, where the team gathered and did a prayer circle. He was helped off the field, and then the Raiders called it a sprained ankle. We don't know high sprained ankle. We don't know low sprained ankle. We don't know the severity. We don't know if he's going to be missing games, how long he's going to be out. We really don't know a whole lot. We don't know jack bleep. And so we were all anticipating Clint Kubiak speaking to the media. That just happened a short time ago. And when asked about the severity of Jeanty's injury and if he will begin the season on injured reserve, Clint Kubiak said, quote, "He's on the mend," end quote. That's it. That's it. Clint Kubiak went on to say, again, Ashton got hurt in practice and the whole team took a knee. That says a lot about him being on the mend and counting on him. Really excited about getting him back. I'm a huge believer in the power of prayer. Heck, hey, power to you if you're a believer in the power of prayer. But normally you don't pray unless it's a pretty damn severe-looking injury. Brad, this thing stinks. This thing stinks regarding Ashton Jeanty. And the fact that the Raiders are not giving us anything other than sprained ankle, it's got to give you a huge pause if you're a Raiders fan, if you're conducting some fantasy football drafts in the next week, or if you've already done it. I know some folks. My brother-in-law took Ashton Jeanty in the first round. My goodness. What Clint Kubiak said today, not doing a whole lot to help out any kind of anxiety that Jeanty Raiders fans are feeling in general here.
3: Yeah, that's true. I mean, there are some other reports that offer encouragement, further encouragement, that there's a belief that is the lower ankle sprain variety. Again, we don't know how severe it is. We don't know if there's extreme swelling or not. What we do know is, he's on the mend. He's a guy who's getting a ton of rest. Probably going to be off his feet here for the next few days and try to get to all the therapy that he needs behind the scenes so he is indeed ready for week one in a softball matchup. Because the Fighting Flippers aren't fighting at all already. We'll have to get into that a little bit later. Miami Dolphins are just trash. I mean, they're already sunk to the bottom of Davy Jones's locker right now. That is the opening week matchup in Sin City in the Darth Vader Dome for the Las Vegas Raiders. So highly winnable game, highly exploitable matchup. Mike Washington, folks, has been one of the standout stars throughout the summer months for the Las Vegas Raiders. If Ashton Jeanty is indeed inactive for week one or any subsequent weeks after that, Mike Washington could turn into an early season star. That is not hyperbole. I've seen with my own two eyes what he has done producing with the ones or the twos in the preseason. That guy has got skills to pay the bills. And I think he's going to carve out maybe like a 35-40% opportunity share role in the opening weeks of the season if Jeanty is indeed active, so they don't have to really lean and pile up volume on Jeanty's shoulders knowing he's got a bum wheel. So again, stay tuned. We'll roll out all the information we can as soon as we learn it. If you do have a fantasy football draft tonight, I would, you know, maybe avoid Ashton Jeanty unless he's there sipping pina coladas in the free agent pool at the end of round two, early portion of round three. Don't you dare take him in round one, because there is some risk attached. And I would elevate Mike Washington, maybe up a round or two, a guy that's still going the double figure rounds, a lot of fantasy football exercises, because you could get a fiery, flame worthy start to not only his NFL career, but possibly your fantasy football franchise as well.
2: 310-840-4910. That is well said. All right, Brad, let's get to a little buying or BS. And you throw out the template, you throw out the statement, and then you and me will debate whether we're buying it or if it's BS. So go ahead, give us the first one you got listed.
3: All right. According to the Athletics, Nate Atkins, a Rams wide receiver, Devontae Adams. Devontae's swing was, quote, uncoverable, end quote. Enjoy practices against the Cowboys and Saints. Okay, so there's the fact that has been reported. And here's the comment that I created. Buying or BS, Patrick? After posting a career best 14 TDs last season, approaching 34 years old, Adams significantly ages as the season wears on and finishes under 1,000 receiving yards with 8 or fewer touchdowns. So, Pat, are you buying or is that BS?
2: I think that's BS. I don't think he's going to significantly age. I mean, what would give you the idea other than just the fact that he is 33 going on 34? He'll be 34 on Christmas Eve. I feel like that last year that he was with Las Vegas and then demanded a trade to the Jets, that kind of fogged our memory of just how elite and arguably a first ballot Hall of Famer Devontae Adams is. Because let's not forget, with some mediocre quarterback play around him in 2022 with the Raiders, he put up 1,500 yards and 14 touchdowns. And then in 2023, which was a pretty brutal season altogether for the Raiders, he still had over 1,100 yards and 8 touchdowns. And even in the dysfunction-filled season of 2024, a couple games with the Raiders, the rest with the Jets and Aaron Rodgers, and those things then that didn't go well. How about Devontae Adams still put up over 1,000 yards and 8 touchdowns altogether? Last season, the yardage wasn't there, and that's not a big surprise. He was one of the most, if not the most, dominant red zone threat in the NFL. 14 touchdowns. So again, only 789 yards last year. I can see him still having a dominant season and maybe finishing under 1,000 receiving yards, but I think what we've seen this offseason with Puka Nacua, who knows? There still could be some disciplinary action. And I think the Rams would want to spread the ball a little bit more around to Devontae Adams in the middle of the field as well. So for that reason, I think he's going to have over 1,000 yards. And I think he's going to have more than 8 touchdowns again this year. I think he's going to continue to age like a fine wine. I think it's BS. I think it's another big year coming for Devontae.
3: I'm kind of buying it. I mean, there's a slight stench to that statement. Look, I could see him still scoring 8 touchdowns. You're going to guarantee me 17 games play for Devontae Adams. He's still one of the most dominant red zone wide receivers in the NFL. Matthew Stafford still has an accurate spin of the spiral on that area of the field. And with Puka Nacua drawing a lot of attention away, I think Adams is, you know, going to see a lot of fades in the end zone. He could still high point and bring it down with the best of them. I don't think he's going to get to 1,000 yards, though. And that's why I think that statement is, you know, mostly true. You know, you look at the NFL history. Now, technically, this is going to be his age 34 season. I mentioned he doesn't turn 34 in December, but again, technically it is. Here is a list of guys in their age 34 season that had at least 1,000 yards. I'm not going to read all of them off, but the top ones, Chris Carter, Marvin Harrison, Larry Fitzgerald, Hall of Famers galore. Frank Lewis, Irving Fryer back in the day for New England Patriots in the 1980s. And the list goes on. Tim Brown's on that list. Anquan Boldin's on that list most recently. But only 13 guys in their age 34 season reached 1,000 receiving yards in that given campaign. And only a handful, 5 to be exact, scored 8 or more touchdowns, including Terrell Owens, who didn't quite get to 1,000, had 922, but he scored 9 TDs in his age 34 campaign. So look, I the odds are kind of stacked against him. I think he will be a Hall of Fame wide receiver when it's all said and done. Should be a first ballot Hall of Famer, in that regard, but I don't think he gets to 1,000. I think he scores 8 to 9, maybe 10 touchdowns this year. Cause again, he's still red zone spectacular, but, I gotta say I'm buying it because he doesn't hit the, 1,000 yard mark. This season. So again, I would still draft him in fantasy football. He's been slipping. He's really kind of a back end WR2. Probably could still reward people, maybe turn a tidy profit or at least break even at his current ADP price point. But I just don't think he's going to have like spectacular yardage results. Could consistently be like 4 to 5 grabs, maybe 45, 50 yards with a touchdown in a given week. Yeah, that moves, you know, some muscles fantasy wise. It's just not absolutely obliterating your opponent.
2: Okay, that's fair. That is fair. And you did say both under 1,000 yards with 8 or fewer touchdowns. I mean, I can absolutely see him getting double digit touchdowns. So it is the yardage that would give me pause. But either way, yep. All right, Brad, let's move on. What do you got next?
3: All right. When asked about Patrick Mahomes' week one availability at Arrowhead against the Broncos, Andy Reid remarked, quote,
4: "We'll just see,"
3: end quote, adding Mahomes is, quote,
4: "day to day,"
3: end quote. All right. So with that one bouncing around your brain, buying or BS, Pat, Reid's a purposeful dodginess is an unneeded deflection. Mahomes starts week one against Denver and throws for at least 25 passing scores this season. So, Pat, are you buying or is that BS?
2: I'm buying it. I'm buying it. Yeah, again, I think if there was something wrong with Mahomes, that his status for week one was actually in jeopardy or at least an actual question mark, we would know about it by now. And all the reporting we've gathered is the exact opposite. So, it is an unneeded deflection. I mean, I'm not going to blame Andy Reid for it. You know, doesn't want to jump the gun and make an official declaration yet. But yeah, I think Mahomes will start week one against the Broncos. And yes, he's going to throw for at least 25 passing scores this season. I think he's going to throw for 30, maybe even close to 35. I'm expecting a massive bounce back season from Patrick Mahomes, the second greatest quarterback of all time. He's going to make everybody remember just how good he is and how good the Chiefs are because of him this year, when they win the division. So I'm super buying Mahomes playing week one and having an incredible year.
3: I remember from my school days, any part of a statement is false, the entire thing is false. And that applies here. Any part of the statement is BS, the entire thing is BS. Look, I think he's going to start week one against the Denver Broncos. And that's a big test because that Broncos secondary is one of the best in the business. But is he going to throw for at least 25 passing touchdowns? I say no, and I have huevos gigantes. Yeah, I'm going to fade Patty Mahomes. Yeah, he might be motivated, but, man, the secondary analytics were god-awful last year. And he was out of sorts. He was out of sync with a lot of his weapons on the field a season ago, including Xavier Worthy, including at times Travis Kelce, who was just getting older by the minute, by the second, by the year. Rashee Rice, he's not exactly great separator when he's 100%. He is moving like an octogenarian right now in training camp. I've seen the film. He's lumbering. He's laboring. I don't trust that knee. You know, maybe Cyrus Allen is at X factor in Cowtown this season. But just to pile on, last season, Mahomes, 21 adjusted completion percentage, 26 in deep ball completion percentage, 25 in red zone completion percentage when he had a clean pocket, Pat. He was number 23 in clean pocket completion percentage, number 36 in catchable pass rate. Utterly unacceptable. He has got to be better. I don't trust he is going to be spectacular, get back to like his 45, 50 touchdown days. Those are long in the past. I think he's a little bit overrated. I can't believe I'm saying it right now. Mm. I ain't buying Patrick Mahomes to toss 25 scores this season. That offense is going to be far more balanced with Kenneth Walker the third on the field. You ready to move on?
2: Yeah, if the Chiefs win the Super Bowl this year, if Mahomes wins MVP, they're going to make a nice sizzle reel, and I can already hear you saying, I think he's a bit overrated. I'm not buying into Patrick Mahomes, and that's going to be, you know, they're going to play that. You might end up on like Hard Knocks next year, or, you know, whatever HBO documentary that Mahomes is on. So that's good. I like it. I like it. I promise you this. Tyquan Thornton Jalen Royal, Cyrus Allen, one of those guys is going to have 1,000 yards this year because he's going to make one of those guys into what looks like an all-pro receiver simply because Mahomes is that good. And look, you threw out all the stats from last year on the rankings, and that's all good and fine. But, yeah, I mean, other than just I've seen it with my eyes what this man is capable of, and I think he's going to give us his best, the best that we've seen in the last 3 years. 310-840-4910. We do have a caller on hold that wants to weigh in on the NFC South. So we'll get to you before the end of the hour, but we've got to take a short break right now because we got to go streaking when we come back. But we will squeeze in your phone calls before the end of the hour. Again, 310-840-4910. He's Brad Evans. I'm Pat Boyle. This is BetMGM Tonight on Westwood One Sports.
5: Man, this is some...
6: The Browns named Deshaun Watson their starting quarterback. Has there ever been a Week 1 starter less popular with his own fan base?
7: Last time I played on this field, I tore my Achilles. And that same fan base, they cheered when I got hurt. So what does that have to do with anything about performance? 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
6: 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That's a new one, even for Cleveland.
7: You know, it is what it is. 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
1: We forget about the things I said when I was drunk. 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
1: Please tell me. All right. Welcome back, Ben MGM Tonight. Very good. Yeah. Cars in your front yard. All right. I could keep singing that, but we got to get going here. Westwood One Sports, Ben MGM Tonight. He's Brad Evans. I'm Pat Boyle. 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All right, it's just past 6:45 p.m. Eastern. Here we go. Let's go streaking!
3: We won a game yesterday. We win one today, that's two in a row. We win one tomorrow, that's called a winning streak. It has happened before.
4: We're going streaking!
1: All right, we go around the crew. Everybody picks a batter that they think will correctly get a hit. And our longest active streaker, Monty, going for 8 in a row. He's nearly halfway to your season-long streak to beat, Brad, when you went on an absolute heater and got 15 correct picks in a row. I've got 2 in a row, looking for 3. So I'll lead us off here. Give me a guy that I've struck out in my life before. And yes, I had to mention that. And that's Dalton Varsho. Going up against my New York Yankees tonight in the Bronx against Will Warren, who's on the mound. Varsho, 4-for-5 lifetime against Will Warren with 2 dongs. Now, Pat Boyle struck out Dalton Varsho, but he has taken Will Warren deep a bunch of times. And look, since he got traded by the Blue Jays at the trade deadline, got off to a slow start, and he's been having a pretty mediocre year altogether. But just in his last 4 games, he's gotten 5 hits, a hit in every game, 3 extra base hits in his last 4 games. And so I'm hoping that the familiarity with Will Warren and the fact that he's starting to swing a little bit better of a bat is going to help me out tonight. So I'll take Dalton Varsho to get a hit, push my streak to 3. Brad, who are you going with, brother?
5: Yeah, PCA let me down. So I'm going to go with an arch rival in the same division, Jackson Churiel of the Brew Crew on the road against the Metropolitans. And I like this matchup quite a bit. Churio's got an hit 8 of his last 10 games, batting .348 over the last 7 days. And he is a guy raking against lefties. .296 batting average, .873 OPS on the season. He's 1-for-3 lifetime against the LHP. And Zach Thornton, of course, toe of the rubber for the Mets. And he has got a pretty good home ERA at 3.10, though he has given up a 70-point

0: baseball. So
1: box scores there.
0: You probably struck out his sister at like some family event or something, and you talk about you struck out Gary Varsha. I don't even want to hear it. Anyway,
1: literally the Northwoods League. They have the box scores. Check it out.
0: I'm gonna go with Yordan Alvarez. Look, going up against a guy who, according to this website that I like to frequent, batters-box.com, has 100% Arsenal coverage tonight against his opponent, Will Warren. So go ahead and give me Yordan Alvarez.
1: All right, there you go. In his quest to continue to try to be the AL Triple Crown winner for the first time since Miggy did it over a decade ago. Speaking of batters-box.com, that owner and operator of that website is our video producer, the goatee, Michael Montgomery, a.k.a. Monty, looking to make it 8 in a row. Monty, who's it going to be tonight?
2: Yeah, give me Rafael Devers. This isn't my most confident pick. I was very on the fence today, so we'll see how this goes. But he's the fourth highest rated hitter on that previously mentioned website with an elite matchup against Brady Singer. Lefties are hitting over 300 against Singer this year, and Singer's given up at least 5 hits in 6 straight starts. So I love that. 270 games with an elite rating. Devers is getting a hit 67% of the time. And then he's got at least a 331 expected batting average against all 5 of Singer's pitches. So I think he's going to get me to 8, but I'm feeling more nervous than I was yesterday with Lawrence Butler, so we'll see.
1: All right, good, Monty. Very good. He's a little nervous. Finally, our guy Lee DeLapp in our Westwood One studios. Lee, looking to make it 2 in a row. Who are you rocking with?
3: Late to make my pick, but I saw Pete Alonso was there in the 2-hole, righty versus lefty, off of a 14-game hit streak that just went 0-for-4 last night, but I think he'll get back to it. Give me Pete Alonso.
1: There you go. Finally, if all 5 of those guys get a hit, Varsho, Jackson Churio, Yordan Alvarez, Rafi Devers, and Pete Alonso. Brad, what are our friends looking like with the odds at BetMGM?
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